0: blow air between. How close, preacher? The Bible said in the book of Psalms in 23 and 73 and verse number 28, but it's good for me, listen now, it is good for me to draw near to God. I have put my trust in the Lord God, that I may declare all thy words. Let me give you three things very quickly tonight. I could give you a lot more verses and sing you several songs, but I hope that you get the intent tonight, the motivation tonight. I'll give you three thoughts tonight. Number one is the evidence of some who were distant from God. And we've already talked about that, the danger of distant living, and he declares it in the book of Hebrews. There's a danger in drifting away from God. Every time the nation of Israel, it happened to them again and again, and then they'd come back to God, and then they'd fall away again, and that's kind of typical even in this day. But the evidence of some who were distant from God here, listen, in Luke chapter number 22 and verse number 54, the Bible said of Peter, and Peter followed afar off. We have three times that Peter is kind of around the fire. We see him there at one time, and he's standing by the enemy's fire, and he's warming his hands. And then we see Peter yet again, in not only by the fire, but we see him in the fire when Jesus said to him, "Hey, lovest thou me more than these?" What a thought. What condemnation. Do you love me more than you love all of this? And so Peter has gone from being by the fire to in the fire. And now we see him there at Pentecost as he preaches that powerful message, and he's on fire. So Peter is either by the fire, in the fire, on the fire. But at one time in his life, he was following afar off. Here's another one. In Luke chapter number 15 and verse number 13, it talks about that prodigal son. And listen to these words. And he took his journey into a far country. None of us have ever done that, have we? Excuse me, in John 6 and verse 66, and this is one of the more telling verses on the subject. And from that time, many of his disciples went back and walked with him no more. Number one, the evidence of some who were distant from God. Some who were distant from God. You know, it's amazing how we want his nearness and his presence and his closeness during the trials, during the storms, during the difficulties, during hardship and problems. We want him to be close to us, and we want to be close to him. But you know, he wants to be close to us in the good times as well. He wants to be near us in the glad times and the happy times and the rejoicing times, not just when it's convenient to be close to him and comfortable to be close to him. Luke 29 and verse number 13, he said, "Draw near." There were those that drew near with their mouth. Uh-huh. That's easy to do. It's easy to sing about being close to him. It's easy to sing about, "Oh, how I love Jesus." But it's something else when it's a reality in our life, and it's a reflection of who we are, that we can talk about the closeness of God and the nearness of God in our lives. It's easy to talk about it. Some examples of some who were distant from God. We got one thing to cover and we'll be done. Don't look like I'm going to go to 8:40. The evidence of some who were distant from God. The examples of some who were distant from God. Think about David. king of Israel, the musician before God, and there you find David in the cave of Adullam. Think about Elijah under the juniper tree. Yes. Think about as he's out there and now he's pouting and whining before God, and we think pretty highly of Elijah and David. Think about Jonah. Think about Jonah when he went down into the whale's belly. Almost said the bell's whelly. Or the whelly of the bell, I don't know which one it is. Jonah down in the whale's belly. Those spoonerisms. If you preach long enough, you're going to throw one of them out there. I've thrown them out time and time and time again. The two disciples on the road to Emmaus. And there they were, saddened at the death and burial of our Savior. And then he comes and enjoins himself to them and walks with them. And I can just imagine that he's walking and they're holding hands and he's walking with them. Colbert Joyce Croft, they wrote a song. And good friends of ours, great, great people, many, many years. And it said something about, "And Lord, I can't even walk without you holding my hand." So close to him that you can walk with him. Like Enoch of old. So close to God that you can touch him. So close to God that he can touch you. So near him, draw near. So near that he can take you by the hand in those times of perplexion and those times that you're bewildered. And the songwriter said, "And he walks with me, and he talks with me, and he tells me I am his own."
1: Amen.
0: You know, when you're really close to somebody, when you're so close to them, you can feel their heartbeat and you can see things as they see things and you can hear their voice more clearly. I was in the doctor's office the other day. I keep my CDL. I've had it so long, I just try to get it again every year. I have to have a health certificate. And so I went in to get my health certificate, keep my CDL up to date so I can drive a church bus if I need to. And so they check your eyes and all those kind of things, and they check your ears. And they didn't have a real ear test, so the Luke that was doing my test, my ear test, he was looking the other way. He said, "Can you hear what I say?" I said, "Why don't you speak up? I can't hardly hear you." You know, if you're close enough, you can hear a whisper.
1: Yeah.
0: If you're close enough.
1: Listen to that.
0: I'm talking about that close to him.
1: That's good.
0: Close to God's people.
1: Yeah.
0: Close to God's man. And close to him. There's Adam and Eve in the garden. And then all of a sudden, there was a distance. Let me close with this one. An encouragement that all should draw near to God. Exodus 33 and verse number 21. "And the Lord said, Behold, there is a place by me, and thou shalt stand upon a rock." Say, "Well, he said there's a place right here by me. There's a seat right here by me. There's a place by me." An invitation, an encouragement that we should all draw near unto him. And he said, "There's a place right here. There's a place right here by me."
1: Amen.
0: Sure, it's good preaching. Matthew 11:28. "Come unto me, all ye that labor and are heavy laden, James put it this way in 4:8, draw nigh to God, and He will draw nigh to you. You don't have to make all the steps, but it's probably good to make the first one every once in a while. Make up your mind. Make your choice. I'm going to get close to God. No matter what happens, I'm going to do my very best to draw close to Him. If you do, you'll be a better Christian. If you do, you'll be a better church member. If you do, you'll be a better husband. If you do, you'll be a better wife. If you do, you'll be a better parent. If you do, you'll be a better son or daughter. You will be a better everything if you draw close to Him. Draw nigh to God, and He will draw nigh to you. If we get close enough, we'll know His presence. If we get close enough, we'll hear His voice. If we get close enough, we'll experience His touch. If we get close enough, we'll feel His comfort. I always felt when Daddy was at home, even if it's stormy weather, lightning, wind, if Daddy was home, I just kind of felt, safe and secure. And that's the way it is with our Heavenly Father if we'll get close to Him. There's a feeling of comfort when you know He's so near that if all you have is enough energy to barely get out of prayer, or enough wherewithal, if you're so down and so out and so broken and so hurt, you're to the place you don't even know how to pray, much less what you should pray. But if you could just whisper His name. If we're close enough to Him, we can follow in His steps. If we're close enough to Him, we can do His will. If we're close enough to Him, we can have time to do His will. And so my challenge, ladies and gentlemen, tonight is very simple. Let's draw nearer. Get closer to Him. Draw nigh unto God. He's waiting. It's been a challenge for me because I've been working on it. I've been working on it to get closer to Him than I've ever been before. I remember when I first got saved, I mentioned I'd take my Bible, and I'm done. I'd take my Bible and I'd take it and every little break I'd read a few verses and at home at night. We didn't have a television for 17 years. And we'd have time to read our Bibles at night. That was way before, cell phones and all of those kind of things just kind of dominated our society.
1: Yep. Amen.
0: And eventually, what the world does in moderation, God's people would do in excess. We're right there with them. Everywhere we go, I know they're necessary things.
1: Yes, sir. Yeah.
0: But it's a choice. It's a choice. Would you choose to draw near Him? Thank you so much for your attention. Now, you're such a great audience. I could go on and on and on. I can see why Brother Pangle preached half tonight. Yeah. Amen. All right, preacher, service is yours.
2: So everybody stand together quietly. And don't just stand. Just come and say, I want to draw near to Him. Don't wait for the piano to play. God spoke to your heart. There's one. Here's another. I want to draw nigh. I want to get closer to Jesus. I don't want any air between me and Him. No air. I'm coming down there with you. No air between.

0: with SRN News. I'm Keith Peters in Washington. Voters in several states weigh key races for governors, Senate, and House races.
1: Alaska, Florida, and Wyoming hold primaries as California voters pick a successor for Representative Eric Swalwell, who resigned from Congress amid sexual assault allegations earlier this year. In Florida, Trump-backed Byron Donalds is running to become the state's first black governor. Redistricting has created skirmishes for Democrats in Florida House races. Wyoming sees open seats for governor, U.S. Senate, and U.S. House. In Alaska, incumbent Republican Senator Dan Sullivan, a Trump ally, faces another candidate also named Dan Sullivan. These contests will shape the fiercely contested midterms this fall and offer a referendum on President Trump's second term.
0: Correspondent Julie Walker reporting. President Trump is asserting that the Strait of Hormuz is open for traffic.
2: President Donald Trump says the U.S. has no planned talks with Iran and insists that the Strait of Hormuz remains open and operating, despite limited traffic and a reported strike on a ship exiting the waterway. Earlier this week, Trump also threatened to bomb Oman as the country sought a deal with Iran to manage shipping traffic through the strait. Iran says the waterway will not reopen until the U.S. meets its conditions. Shipping data platform Kepler says transits fell nearly 20% through the Strait of Hormuz last week. I'm Lisa Dwyer.
0: Recovery efforts are underway in Hawaii after Tropical Storm Lala battered the archipelago and caused destructive flooding and widespread power outages. The storm on Tuesday was moving west far from the islands. On Wall Street, the Dow down by 116 points, the NASDAQ dropped 355, the S&P lower by 53. This is SRN News. The Trump administration levels an accusation.
3: According to a report by the Department of Health and Human Services, a number of hospitals and doctors have allegedly used billing code chicanery to obtain insurance payments to cover sex change operations and other procedures to help children live as the opposite sex. The allegations are included in a 64-page HHS report entitled Wolves in White Coats, How Doctors and Hospitals Pushed and Profited the Fraud of Gender Medicine. Michael Harrington reporting.
0: The Department of Defense is introducing a course centered on Western civilization and Christianity this fall in the schools it operates for military families. It's part of an effort by Defense Secretary Pete Hegseth to redirect the education system toward patriotic values and classical learning. The Department of Defense education activity operates about 160 schools across 11 countries. This is SRN News. Sinking AI stocks pull Wall Street further from its record.
4: Wall Street pulled further from its all-time high Tuesday as AI stocks lost ground. The S&P 500 fell 0.7%, its third straight modest loss since setting its all-time high on Thursday. The Dow dropped 116 points, or 0.2%, and the NASDAQ Composite sank 1.3%. Most stocks in the S&P 500 rose, but losses for several big AI stocks weighed on the market. Micron Technology fell 7%, while NVIDIA lost 2.3%. Treasury yields held relatively steady in the bond market. This is Alex Vega.
0: The cybersecurity company Atalanta says it has released Argo, a product that includes the technology that was crucial in securing a satellite communications network after a Russian hacking attack. More details at srnnews.com. From Washington, I'm Keith Peters.
5: Here was your forecast on WZYN. The old ship of Zion across Valdosta, just an isolated shower or storm early, otherwise cloudy mid-70s overnight. Could see some late-day showers and storms Wednesday, a high into the upper 90s. In Forsyth, clear skies, low 70s overnight, sunshine close to 95 on Wednesday. I'm meteorologist Sally Russell on WZYN and online at WZYN.org.

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1: There's nothing quite like stepping back in time to the 2026 family reunion, the Jubilee, and a live recorded service. 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

0: Professor of News. I'm Keith Peters in Washington. Congressman Byron Donalds has won the Republican nomination for Florida governor, and former Representative David Jolly won the Democratic nomination, setting the stage for a November contest to replace outgoing Governor Ron DeSantis. In Tuesday's primaries, State Representative Angie Nixon won the Democratic nomination for U.S. Senate, defeating Alex Vindman. She will face Senator Ashley Moody, who won the Republican nomination for a special election. They are competing to finish the final 2 years of Marco Rubio's term. The primaries are defining a midterm ballot set to test President Trump's grip on his adopted state. For Congress, Tuesday's biggest fight involved longtime Democratic U.S. Representative Debbie Wasserman Schultz, who defeated former U.S. Representative Sheila Sherfalus McCormick and others in a redrawn South Florida district. Luigi Mangione's state murder trial is postponed indefinitely amid a double jeopardy fight.
1: Luigi Mangione's state murder trial in the killing of UnitedHealthcare CEO Brian Thompson was slated to begin September 8th, but it's now on indefinite hold as his lawyers seek to have the case thrown out on double jeopardy grounds following his guilty plea last week to federal charges. Judge Gregory Caro issuing an order canceling the state trial and giving the Manhattan DA's office until October 9th to respond. The DA had said they wanted to go forward. Meanwhile, Mangione is scheduled to be sentenced in the federal case December 18th. Prosecutors said they would seek life in prison, though federal sentencing guidelines call for a term of 24 to 30 years. Julie Walker, New York.
0: On Wall Street, the Dow down by 116 points, the NASDAQ dropped 355, the S&P lower by 53. This is SRN News. President Trump is giving a lot of money to Christian relief agencies. Correspondent Michael Harrington reports.
2: The administration is handing out $2 billion to World Vision, Samaritan's Purse, Compassion International, and other ministries that provide help around the globe when disaster strikes. Franklin Graham, who heads Samaritan's Purse, says the government cash will still make up a small portion of the ministry's annual expenses, but it is very welcome and will go into things like field hospitals in Africa's Ebola zone and airlifts to earthquake-stricken Colombia. Michael Harrington reporting.
0: Hate crime charges have been filed against a man who disrupted Shabbat services in Manhattan's Central Synagogue and struck two people last week. A police report says as synagogue security was escorting the man out, he struck a member of the congregation, damaged synagogue property, and then spit at and headbutted a member of the security team. Larry Montez of the Bronx faces two counts of assault. SRN News. OpenAI is launching a version of ChatGPT designed for teenagers.
3: The San Francisco-based company says ChatGPT for teens is tailored for youngsters 13 to 17 with stronger protections, including content restrictions around things like suicide, self-harm, and romantic or sexual chats. It also provides homework and study support designed to help students learn rather than spit out answers in school essays. The company says the idea is to guide teens toward healthy AI use in an age-appropriate environment. Rich Thomason reporting.
0: The U.S. and Canada are negotiating in an effort to reach a truce on tariffs. If no deal is reached, President Trump has threatened to impose 50% tariffs on $20 billion worth of Canadian products, including hockey sticks. More details at SRNNews.com. From Washington, I'm Keith Peters.
4: Here was your forecast on WZYN. The old ship of Zion across Valdosta. Just an isolated shower or storm early. Otherwise cloudy, mid-70s overnight. Could see some late-day showers and storms Wednesday, a high into the upper 90s. In Forsyth, clear skies, low 70s overnight. Sunshine close to 95 on Wednesday. I'm meteorologist Sally Russell on WZYN and online at WZYN.org.

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with SRN News. I'm Keith Peters in Washington. Congressman Byron Donalds has won the Republican nomination for Florida governor. Former Representative David Jolly won the Democratic nomination, setting the stage for a November contest to replace outgoing Governor Ron DeSantis. In Tuesday's primary, State Representative Angie Nixon won the Democratic nomination for U.S. Senate, defeating Alex Vindman. She will face Senator Ashley Moody, who won the Republican nomination for a special election. They are competing to finish the final 2 years of Marco Rubio's term. The primaries are defining a midterm ballot set to test President Donald Trump's grip on his adopted state. On Wall Street, the Dow down by 116 points, the Nasdaq dropping 355, the S&P 500 lower by 53. More details at srnnews.com.

0: It's time now for the Open Bible Hour broadcast with Pastor Jerry Honeycutt of Roan Mountain, Tennessee. 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
1: In the beginning was the Word, and the Word was with God, and the Word was God. The same was in the beginning with God. All things were made by Him, and without Him was not anything made that was made. In Him was life, and the life was the light of men. And the light shineth in darkness, and the darkness comprehended it not. Would you join us in prayer? Precious Father, how we thank you for the privilege to just call on your name. And Lord, as we come to you today, can we just say thank you for your love, for your mercy, for saving us? Oh, Lord, thank you for your goodness. Thank you for the day that the Holy Spirit of God birthed us into the very family of God. Thank you for my brothers and sisters in Christ. And Lord, can I just say thank you for this precious Bible that I have before me. Lord, that I can read and that I can see, that I can hear you speaking to my heart and knowing that it's true, that I can know that I've got saved, that I can base it on the word of the Lord and that it's all in Jesus Christ. Father, thank you for the simple truth that you've given us. Lord, I pray for the audience today. God, would you draw our hearts to you? And Lord, if there's one listening that knows not the Lord, would this be the day that the Holy Spirit would just touch that life, draw them to you, give them that simple faith they need to trust Jesus Christ? And oh Lord, you're the one that changes lives. And God, help us to yield to you day by day, step by step. Lord, would you be pleased to keep your hand on this little ministry? Every program, every Bible that we send, every literature, every piece of every track, everything that we do, may it be for your glory and for souls. Lord, you get glory today. In Jesus' lovely name we ask it. Amen and amen. This is the Open Bible Hour, and this Brother Jerry Honeycutt. Thank you so much for tuning in today. I hope you'll stay right by the radio, and we want to be a blessing. Now I want you to open your Bible with me back to the Word of God in the book of Romans, and we're in chapter 4, and look at verse number 25. Let's just look and see what God has to say to our hearts today. This word, what a precious Bible we have. Look at verse 25 in chapter 4. Who was delivered for our offenses and was raised again for our justification. What have we been looking at here in Abraham's faith? In fact, if you'll go back to chapter number 3, what you're going to see back in verse number 21, how that the righteousness of God was imputed. And the word imputed means, for instance, under the law, every man is guilty. In other words, it's written down. You're guilty. You're going to pay the fine. But did you know what Jesus did? Jesus imputed and gave us, in other words, it's written down. He has given us justification. And how is he doing it? With his righteousness. For instance, he uses the illustration of Abraham. And he said it's illustrated with righteousness. Abraham's faith was apart from works. He even shows us that Abraham's faith was apart from Jewish circumcision. Abraham's faith was apart from the law. Abraham's faith was simply in God. Now, may we apply that to our very self? Hey, our faith needs to be in God. And what has God done for us? Instead of holding us guilty before sin, He has imputed righteousness. In other words, we are saved by God's grace. He has given us righteousness, and it's been applied to our account. Hallelujah. That's what imputed means. And how did He do this? He gave His only begotten Son that died on the cross for our sins. And then He rose again the third day. The glorious gospel. In fact, go on back to the first part of the book of Romans, and what do you have? It starts off with the gospel. And folks, you will never be saved apart from the gospel of the Lord Jesus Christ. When someone asks you, are you a Christian? And you answer them, well, I belong to the church. I've been baptized. And you give a reason, some of these reasons, yeah, I keep the commandments. No. All those things we should, but I want to tell you something. Your salvation is not in works. It's not in things of the world. It's in the Lord Jesus Christ. And what has He done for us? Who, Paul said, who was delivered for our offenses? Who was delivered? Jesus was delivered. Jesus, God so loved the world that He gave His only begotten Son. He delivered His Son to go to the cross and offered. He was delivered for our offenses. Jesus did not die because of His sins. He died because of my sins and yours and my offenses. But can I say He was who was delivered for our offenses and was raised again? Hallelujah. God raised Him for what? Our justification. And what is justification? Well, how saved are you? I'll be honest with you. It bothers me sometimes when folks, all they want to do is argue about, well, you've got to hang on. You've got to endure to the end. You've got to climb the mountain. You've got to keep believing. You've got to, listen, when Jesus saves you, just stop and think a minute. Was Jesus able to create this world by the Word of God? He did. Yes, He did. There's nothing in this world that's in this world that Jesus did not do. Amen. In Him we live and move and have our being. And if He's able to speak a world into existence, can He save an old, rotten, good-for-nothing sinner like me and keep me saved? I believe that He can. Hallelujah. Why? Because He was delivered for my offense, and He was raised again. God raised Him from

0: Wash away my sins, nothing but the blood of Jesus. What can make me whole again? Nothing but the blood of Jesus. It's not your works, it's not you hanging on or hanging around. Praise God, it's in Jesus Christ. Abraham believed God before there was even a law that was given. God spoke to him and he just believed God. Do you know what happens to an old lost sinner when he really gets saved? He hears the voice of the Lord. And he believes him. Folks, can I say to you, the biggest thing that you and I can do in this world is not conquer the world. Our world's in a mess. It seems like that no matter where you look, whether it's Washington or whether it's locally, oh my goodness, it is just amazing how that this world has got in a mess. But you know what God's done? God is never stopped working. Hallelujah. Amen. He's never stopped. And the goodness of the Lord, how great he is. Now I want us to look in chapter number 5. And I want us to continue on and looking here. And I want us to just, how saved are you? What are the benefits of having the righteousness of God imputed to me? See, I was guilty as a sinner. I deserved to be in hell. I should have been there. But he imputed his righteousness to me. And made Jerry Honeycutt righteous by his righteousness. Glory to God. Let that get a hold of you. I'm not saved. I'm not living according to my righteousness. I'm alive and breathing because of his righteousness. It was imputed and ascribed and given unto me. Look at verse number 5, chapter 1, 5 and verse 1. Therefore. Well, I wonder what that means. Looking back, that verse 25 said Jesus was delivered for our offenses, dying on the cross, and was raised for our justification. There's the death, burial, resurrection of the Lord. And therefore, because Jesus died, and because Jesus rose again, being justified by what? Works? No. By our righteousness? No. We're justified by faith. And because of that simple faith that we have in Christ, we have peace with God. And how do we have that peace? That I'm no longer guilty. We have peace. It's through our Lord Jesus Christ. The same one that died for me, the same one that rose for me, is the same one that I have peace. It's through him. Lord, have mercy. What a Savior. Do you know him today? If not, would you stop right where you're at and say, Lord, forgive me as an old pitiful sinner, and trust Jesus as your Savior. Oh, put faith in him. He's the only one that can do it. Thank you for listening today. May God richly bless you. Until next time.
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0: with SRN News. I'm Keith Peters in Washington. Congressman Byron Donalds has won the Republican nomination for Florida governor, and former Representative David Jolly won the Democratic nomination, setting the stage for a November contest to replace outgoing Governor Ron DeSantis. In Tuesday's primaries, State Representative Angie Nixon won the Democratic nomination for U.S. Senate, defeating Alex Vindman. She will face Senator Ashley Moody, who won the Republican nomination for a special election. They are competing to finish the final 2 years of Marco Rubio's term. The primaries are defining a midterm ballot set to test President Trump's grip on his adopted state. For Congress, Tuesday's biggest fight involved longtime Democratic U.S. Representative Debbie Wasserman Schultz, who defeated former U.S. Representative Sheila Sherfalus McCormick and others in a redrawn South Florida district. Luigi Mangione's state murder trial is postponed indefinitely amid a double jeopardy fight.
1: Luigi Mangione's state murder trial in the killing of UnitedHealthcare CEO Brian Thompson was slated to begin September 8th, but it's now on indefinite hold as his lawyers seek to have the case thrown out on double jeopardy grounds following his guilty plea last week to federal charges. Judge Gregory Caro issuing an order canceling the state trial and giving the Manhattan DA's office until October 9th to respond. The DA had said they wanted to go forward. Meanwhile, Mangione is scheduled to be sentenced in the federal case December 18th. Prosecutors said they would seek life in prison, though federal sentencing guidelines call for a term of 24 to 30 years. Julie Walker, New York.
0: On Wall Street, the Dow down by 116 points, the NASDAQ dropped 355, the S&P lower by 53. This is SRN News. President Trump is giving a lot of money to Christian relief agencies. Correspondent Michael Harrington reports.
2: The administration is handing out $2 billion to World Vision, Samaritan's Purse, Compassion International, and other ministries that provide help around the globe when disaster strikes. Franklin Graham, who heads Samaritan's Purse, says the government cash will still make up a small portion of the ministry's annual expenses, but it is very welcome and will go into things like field hospitals in Africa's Ebola zone and airlifts to earthquake-stricken Colombia. Michael Harrington reporting.
0: Hate crime charges have been filed against a man who disrupted Shabbat services in Manhattan's Central Synagogue and struck two people last week. A police report says as synagogue security was escorting the man out, he struck a member of the congregation, damaged synagogue property, and then spit at and headbutted a member of the security team. Larry Montez of the Bronx faces two counts of assault. SRN News. OpenAI is launching a version of ChatGPT designed for teenagers.
3: The San Francisco-based company says ChatGPT for teens is tailored for youngsters 13 to 17 with stronger protections, including content restrictions around things like suicide, self-harm, and romantic or sexual chats. It also provides homework and study support designed to help students learn rather than spit out answers in school essays. The company says the idea is to guide teens toward healthy AI use in an age-appropriate environment. Rich Thomason reporting.
0: The U.S. and Canada are negotiating in an effort to reach a truce on tariffs. If no deal is reached, President Trump has threatened to impose 50% tariffs on $20 billion worth of Canadian products, including hockey sticks. More details at SRNNews.com. From Washington, I'm Keith Peters.
4: Here was your forecast on WZYN. The old ship of Zion across Valdosta. Just an isolated shower or storm early. Otherwise cloudy, mid-70s overnight. Could see some late-day showers and storms Wednesday, a high into the upper 90s. In Forsyth, clear skies, low 70s overnight. Sunshine close to 95 on Wednesday. I'm meteorologist Sally Russell on WZYN and online at WZYN.org.

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0: Stay tuned for Treasured Heritage, a preaching program spotlighting those servants who have gone on to glory. Isaiah 54:17 says, "This is the heritage of the servants of the Lord." And now, Treasured Heritage.
1: Preachers, let me give a text to you, Matthew 3, verse number 1. In those days came John the Baptist, actually John the Baptizer. The word Baptist means baptizer. I am a Baptist. That means I'm a baptizer. Amen. I immerse people under water, yes, upon a profession of their faith in Jesus. When I say I'm a Baptist, that means I don't sprinkle people. That means I don't pour water on people's head. Amen. When I say I'm a Baptist, that means I'm a baptizer. I put people under the water, not just these preachers. Let me give a text to you, Matthew 3, verse number 1. In those days came John the Baptist, actually John the Baptizer. The word Baptist means baptizer. I am a Baptist. That means I'm a baptizer. Amen. I immerse people under water, yes, upon a profession of their faith in Jesus. When I say I'm a Baptist, that means I don't sprinkle people. That means I don't pour water on people's head. Amen. When I say I'm a Baptist, that means I'm a baptizer. I put people under the water. Not just anybody, but those that profess faith in Jesus as Lord and Savior, and who request the baptism, those I put under water. That's so about every Baptist that's ever lived from John down till our day. In those days came John the Baptizer, preaching, there's my key word, preaching in the wilderness of Judea. Then in 1 Corinthians chapter 1 and verse number 21, the Bible says, "What pleased God that by the foolishness of preaching to save those that would believe." Now the text doesn't say that it pleased God that by the foolish preaching to save people, but it saved God, it pleased God that by the foolishness of preaching the whole counsel of God to save those that will believe. I think foolish preaching is an abomination to the Lord. But preaching the gospel is to those that are unsaved foolishness, but to we that are saved, the power of God and the salvation to everyone that believe it. Yes. It's been characteristic of Baptist preachers and pastors down through the years that we be preachers. Baptist preachers I want to speak about. With not any reflection upon other pastors or ministers or rectors or elders or bishops or priests or who you may want to put in that group, the fact remains that many of those do no preaching. Some of them do counseling. They spend a lot of time counseling. They should have some kind of a major, at least some kind of degree in psychology. I think it's good for a pastor to know psychology, a bit about psychology, but not that I give myself to counseling. I'm not a psychiatrist. I don't know that a pastor or a preacher could be a psychiatrist and a preacher at the same time. They know a bit of psychology, and that which he knows he might well use unsuspectingly. I don't think I'd advertise it, but his chief concern is preaching. Then again, a pastor is not to give himself to all kind of issues and all kind of things. And Baptists have never done that. We've restricted ourselves and regulated ourselves to preaching. And I'm convinced that more can be done in the pulpit with the Bible by preaching than you've ever imagined. Sometimes there are issues that come up in my life and yours that you don't know the answer to. Things come up in my life that I don't know the answer to. But God knows the answer, and in the Bible, there is an answer to all the problems that might arise in your life or mine. And when you preach the Bible, you're going to get on those themes and on those answers and on those subjects, and many things that you thought were impossible, you'll give an answer to a congregation of people, because God is speaking and God is leading, you see. Baptists have been characteristically preachers down through the years. You go back in history, in our Sunday school lesson a while ago, and in our Sunday school lesson today in Acts chapter 11, we found ourselves in the early days of the church, in pioneer days when things were done that were not necessarily traditional, anti-traditional. In our lesson today, when Peter went down to the house of Cornelius, he got out of the bounds. He left all of his training. If he'd have gone to the rabbi at the synagogue and asked his advice, he would have never gone to the house of Cornelius, that's for sure. Had he followed strictly the law of Moses, he would have never sat down to eat at the table of Cornelius in Caesarea Philippi. But he was courageous enough to find God's will and do God's will. We saw that in our lesson today. In the early days of the church, preachers were preachers. Pastors were preachers. And that's been characteristic of Baptists down through all the years. You say, well, now Baptists don't date back that far. Don't kid yourself. We go right back to the apostles, right back to the Acts of the Apostles in the Bible. Baptists have always been around. They were not always called Baptists. Sometimes they were called Montanists. They were called Donatists. They were called Pelagians. They were called Patarines. They were called Waldenses. They were called Albigenses. And many other names they were given. The most popular name Baptist, how people were given, was Anabaptist. Anna, E-N-A, hyphen, Baptist. And that word literally means rebaptizers. Now, who are the rebaptizers? Way back yonder 1,000 years ago, 1,500 years ago, the Roman Catholic Church was founded about 325 A.D. That's about 1,600 years ago. And when the Catholic Church was founded 1,600 years ago, there was no Methodist Church, nor a Lutheran Church, nor an Episcopalian Church, no, not even an organized Baptist Church. I mean, denominational-wise, local churches, yes. Thoroughly Baptistic, yes, 1600 years ago, purely Bible Baptistic, but not organized as a denomination, but actively engaged in preaching as far back as that. But early in the age of the church, our fathers, the Anabaptists, the Donatists, and the Montanists and others, the Patarines in Rome and the Pelagians in Greece, saw the trend of the Roman Catholic Church. Saw the trend of the priest that had arisen, the bishops they were calling that day, that began to arise even before the church hierarchy was organized in 325. As early as 250 A.D., you find the Catholic Church begin to emerge with its ritual, with its boys' choirs, with its lighted candles, with its marching choirs, with its chanting of anthems of all kinds, with its long flowing robes, with that high mitre they wear upon their heads, with their signs that they give, all that goes along with forms of godliness that deny the power thereof, that begins to emerge as early as 250 A.D. Now the church, the Catholic Church, was not founded until 325 A.D. But the characteristics of the church of Rome began to appear 100 to 150 years before the church was officially organized. But down through all these years, 1,600 years since the Council of Nicaea and the birth of the Roman Catholic Church, priests have never been preachers. I have never heard of a Catholic priest who was a preacher. I mean, an expositor of the Bible, or who exhorted people to get saved. Never have heard of that in my life. And I doubt if you could name one. Now, in the early days of the Catholic Church, there were some Anabaptists among them, some dissenters among them, like Luther, for example, and like Fox, and I could name some others who dissented and who objected to the trend, to the rituals, and to the forms of godliness that prevailed with the Roman hierarchy. And they cried aloud and spared not, and many of them lost their lives in a fiery stake for the crime they'd committed. But generally speaking, Catholic priests have never been preachers. And the same thing is so, the same thing, pardon me, so, among Protestants in our day. Very few Protestants are preachers now. In the early days of the Protestant movement, and the Protestant movement began in 1517, which is only about 450 years ago, Luther broke with the Catholic Church. They excommunicated him. He tried to reform it from the inside and was not successful. So finally, they kicked him out. And then he gave birth in Germany to the Lutheran movement. But he brought so many things of Rome out with him, infant baptism, namely, and the priests also, and all kinds of rituals in relation to the communion table. Lutherans don't believe in communion like we believe in communion, nor does Catholics believe in communion. In the Catholic world, you have the transubstantiation idea, which means that in the bread and wine, you have the literal body and blood of Jesus our Lord. Then in the Protestant world, you have the consubstantiation idea. That means that God is with the bread and with the fruit of the vine in a mystical sort of a way. And then in the Baptist world, it's a symbol.
2: Yes.
1: A symbol of the body and a symbol of the blood of our Lord.
2: Amen.
1: And so you have the whole Christian world divided at the communion table. And the same thing is on the baptistry. The most divisive thing in all the Christian world is the baptistry. I want to repeat that. The most dividing thing, the most divisive thing in all the Christian world is the baptistry.
2: Right.
1: Now, as far as I'm concerned, we Baptists believe in the baptistry as it was intended.
2: Yes.
1: We use it as it was intended. We have not abused it. We have kept the faith and kept the word of God to the dotting of the I and the crossing of the T, as far as the Baptist is concerned, from that ancient day when John came in my text a while ago until 1986. Baptism is upon a profession of faith for believers by immersion.
2: Amen.
1: And that's exactly what we do. We even recite the formula that's given in Matthew's gospel in the Great Commission. I mean, we recite that formula verbatim, exactly as it reads in the Bible. And we put that convert beneath the water, a symbol of the death of the old man and the burial of the old man. We lift him out of the water to walk in the newness of life, a symbol that the old man is buried and the new man to walk in the newness of life is now resurrected to walk in paths of righteousness for his name's sake. But you will not find that ordinance of baptism, that scriptural in any other group in the Christian world as it is among Baptists.
2: Amen.
1: And consequently, those that pervert the baptistry and pervert the table sometimes leave off the preaching of the gospel and to give themselves to forms of godliness that deny the power thereof. Baptists have been preachers down through the years. Then when the Lutherans were born in 1517, Episcopalian soon came, and Presbyterian soon came. And then after the Presbyterian movement, the Church of England Episcopal movement, you have the Methodists born in England, born in America, about 1750. And then you have the Southern Baptist Convention born in America at 1845. But Baptists in America came from Europe. I picked up a history book the other day that said that Baptists began in 1620 in Providence, Rhode Island, under Roger Williams and John Clark. Well, the only thing about that is this is not historically true.
2: Amen.
1: Our people came to this country Baptist. My people, my own personal family, came to this country in 1758. And when they came to South Carolina in 1758, they were already baptized Baptists. Somebody over there had got to them before anybody in this country ever get to them.
2: Amen.
1: Those Baptists in Rhode Island that founded the first Baptist church in America, indeed, were the first in America. But those founding Baptists in Rhode Island came from England, or came from Europe. And they came to this country to get away from religious persecution, leveled against them by the Church of England and by the Inquisition of the Catholics. And they came to this country for freedom. They didn't found the Baptist Church in Providence, Rhode Island. No, the Baptist movement was begun in the Acts of the Apostles. And you trace their steps right down through all the centuries until you get to 1986. Baptists have been preaching people. Pastors have been preaching people, preaching pastors down through the years. A characteristic of Baptists is emotional preaching. Usually when a Baptist preacher preaches, he preaches all over himself. I mean, he just put his entire body, his entire mental facilities, all of his physical strength is put into that preaching. He applies himself to it. He stays right there with that book and preaches the book. And then it's characteristic of Baptist pastors and preachers to weep. I've never heard of a weeping priest in the pulpit. Wonder what would happen down at the Catholic Church today if that priest got under such a burden for revival and such a burden for Jesus and such a burden for the Bible until he broke down his pulpit and wept and cried, until he stopped serving Mass and preached on John 5:24. Something would happen now, as sure as you're born. I've never heard of a weeping Episcopalian. I've never heard of a shouting Presbyterian in my life. Never. And I'm not a young man. I've never met a Presbyterian that would say, hallelujah, glory to God, praise the Lord in my life. I've never met a shouting Lutheran in my life. Those men talk, give a little essay, a little sermonette. But there's usually about politics or current events or social problems or counseling problems. But as far as the Bible is concerned, generally speaking, they're not like Baptists. You find preachers, and you can name them by the dozens among Baptists in your lifetime and mine, who shout and who weep and who pray and who mourn, who sweat in the pulpit, exhort in the pulpit, reprove, rebuke with all long-suffering and patience from the pulpit. You don't find that among any other people in the Christian world except Baptists and a few of the Pentecostal. Of course, the Pentecostal these days smile so much that they don't know what weeping is. And they're so shallow with their ideas that they wouldn't qualify, not at all. But Baptists have always been an emotional pulpit, you see. I'm talking about Baptist preaching down through the years. It's been characteristic that way. I remember, I never had the joy of knowing Joe Henry Hankins. He'd been dead a number of years, a famous Southern Baptist pastor he was. But he was known as a weeping preacher. And he stood in the pulpit and weeped tears and rubbed the tears out of his eyes and preached with tears running down his cheeks. I've never known a man do that except Baptist preachers. Sounds like it. Now just think of what I'm saying. Ponder what I'm saying. And I'm not saying all the others are wrong, but I'm saying that Baptists are quite different at that particular point. The pulpit in the average Baptist church is quite a different situation than a pulpit in any other Protestant denomination, certainly Catholic denomination in all the world. Quite a difference, you believe me. That's our Baptist heritage. In those days came John the Baptizer preaching in the wilderness of Judea. Now I want to call to your mind a few things that Baptist preachers preach about. Their sermon material, their subjects, their themes, their doctrines. I'd like to mention a few things that characterize the preaching of a Baptist preacher. Number one, a Baptist preacher preaches salvation by his faith, the faith of Christ. Salvation by faith, by simple faith, and faith alone. Now, where would you find a thing like that in any other denomination except Baptist? No Baptist preacher I know of preaches salvation by faith and communion, or by faith and the baptistry, or by faith and good works. They don't do that. Baptist preachers stand up and declare that salvation is offered to whosoever will by simple faith, the faith of Jesus Christ our Lord, and his faithfulness unto death. We are bold to declare that so then faith cometh by hearing, and hearing by the word of God. Amen. We're bold to declare that whosoever shall call upon the name of the Lord shall be saved.
2: Amen.
1: That's right. We're bold to declare, verily, verily, I say unto thee, he that heareth my words and believeth on him that sent me hath everlasting life.
2: Amen.
1: Now you won't find that in any other pulpit, characteristically so, in all the world except among Baptists. I marvel at that. The Baptist preacher preaches salvation by simple faith. You trust the Lord, you got it. Oh, but preacher have to be saved. Baptists don't teach that. You have to keep the Ten Commandments. Baptists don't say that. Have to do a lot of good works. The Bible doesn't teach that. We believe that a man can be saved by faith in a crucified Savior. I mean faith by itself. But as many as received him, to them gave he power to become the sons of God, comma, even to them that believe upon his name.
2: Amen.
1: That last little phrase in that verse interest to me, even to them that believe upon his name. My dad said to me one day while we were riding together, he said, more people will get in on that little phrase than you ever would be aware of. He said, there'll be people in heaven that you won't be looking for who get in on that last clause. And I thought that sounds a bit strange. I'd never thought about that in my life. Even to them that believe upon his name, which is to say, though you can't do any works like the thief at the sight of our Lord, though you can't do any works like the feeble-minded and the simple-minded, though you might be able to give a great deal of money like the woman I read about last Sunday who cashed in her two mites, though you might be able to preach, you don't have to preach to go to heaven.
3: Yes.
1: If you believe on Jesus Christ, we preach salvation by faith in a crucified Savior.
3: Amen.
1: Now that's characteristic of Baptist preachers down through all the years. Salvation by grace through faith. That means that you don't necessarily have to be baptized. I think you ought to be. I think the Bible requires it of us. I think baptism is the answer of a good conscience, but not the washing of the filth of the flesh. 1 Peter 5 tells me that. But I believe you ought to be baptized. But if you're not baptized, I yet believe you can go to heaven. I don't think that water washes any guilt away. My sins are washed away by the precious blood of Jesus Christ, my Lord. And yours are washed away in the same fashion. Then number two, Baptist preachers have always preached security by his promise. Now you search the Christian world and you'll find difficulty finding any other church, even in Greenville, that believes in security.
3: Amen.
1: The security of the believer. I'm saying that most churches in Greenville having service today believe you can be saved today and lost tomorrow. Saved today, having a hope today, and lose it tomorrow. Going to heaven today, maybe going to hell tomorrow. Baptists don't believe that.
3: Amen.
1: Baptist preachers don't preach that. We're bold to stand up and declare security based upon the promise of God's word. In John 10, verse 28, Jesus said, I give unto them eternal life.
3: Amen.
1: And they shall never perish. Now, if you have a good Bible, that's the way John 10, 28 reads. I give unto them. You don't buy it. You don't educate yourself into it. You don't maneuver to get it. You don't twist God's arm to get it. I give unto them eternal life. And there's no way to get life except God give it to you. I give unto them eternal life, and they shall never perish. Those that believe shall never perish. Now that's security by promise. Well, I think I might lose it. Well, are you going to tell the Lord that he didn't mean what he said? You mean to tell me that you're not going to believe what the Bible says? Well, now, I know it may say that in John 10, 28. Well, it says that throughout all the book. But I think it teaches the possibility of becoming apostate. I haven't found that. And I've been reading the Bible longer than you have. The Bible teaches the doctrine of eternal and everlasting life and shall never come into condemnation, but is passed from death into life. What can separate us from the love of God? Whether it's Jesus or whether it's Paul, whether it's Peter, whoever may be writing, the messages are already always the same, secured by his promise.
3: Amen.
1: Now, preacher, I wouldn't be so boastful. I'm not boastful. I'm believing. Well, you better be careful. You might lose it. Well, if I received the due recompense of the deeds done in my body, I would be awfully worried about losing my salvation. But over against the promise of God, I'm not worried. I give unto them eternal life. Now, Jesus could just as easily have said, I give them life as long as they deserve it. He could have said that just as easy as he said what he did say. Now, if he didn't mean what he said, why didn't he say what he meant? And Jesus said, I give unto them eternal life. Now, eternal life is life that has no beginning nor any end. It's like a circle. You'd have a hard time finding the beginning of a circle. You'd have a hard time to find the beginning of life. My eternal life is in Jesus from the foundation of the world, and there's no end to it out that way.
3: Amen.
1: It's like a circle.
3: Amen.
1: If it's everlasting, it might have a beginning, but no end. That would suit me all right. But make a good situation better, he said, I give them eternal life. My life's eternal. I give them my life eternal. He that liveth and believeth in me shall never die. That's what the book says. And Baptist preachers preach that. Well, I believe that. I believe that, you say. Well, if you hear it taught and preached, you'll have to go to a Baptist preacher. Methodists don't believe that. Catholics don't believe that. Lutherans don't believe that. Pentecostal people don't believe that. Club 700 don't believe that. PTL doesn't believe that. No, they believe you can lose it. Now you better just stay with the book. Baptist preachers preach security by his promise. Number three, Baptist preachers preach our sealing by his spirit. Ephesians 4:30. And grieve not the Holy Spirit of God. Oh, how wonderful and how tedious that is. How tender the Holy Spirit is. What one of us possibly have not violated that word of injunction and grieve not the Holy Spirit by our word, by our attitude, by our conduct, by our faithfulness, our unfaithfulness. We probably violated that word and grieve not the Holy Spirit of God. God forbid we do that. I abhor myself because I'm bent in the direction that would grieve the Holy Spirit. If I let myself naturally flow or naturally go, I'm bound to grieve the Holy Spirit. I have to hold back and stop and buffet and mortify myself. You do too. If left to yourself, you're going to grieve the Holy Spirit. And the Bible said, don't do that. Grieve not the Holy Spirit of God, whereby, this is what I want you to know, whereby, that is, by the Holy Spirit, we're sealed.
3: Yes.
1: Now, that sealing is unto the day of the redemption of my mortal body. I'm sealed until the day of redemption. It couldn't speak of spiritual redemption because I already have that. But I don't have physical redemption. But to assure me that what God has already done with my soul, with my spirit, he shall one day do with my body. He reminds me, I'm sealed by the Holy Spirit until that happens. And the day is going to come when God's going to resurrect the old body. Not a body terrestrial, not a body corruptible, but he's going to resurrect the old body incorruptible and celestial. And reunite that glorified body with soul and spirit into a perfect body. What a day that's going to be. Well, I preach that might not happen. I think that when I go to the cemetery. Nobody goes to the cemetery more than I do. While you're working, while you're in your home, many a day the pastor and Brother Clark and so the rest of these brethren are out in the cemetery. Nobody in the church goes to the cemetery more than I do. And when I go to the cemetery,

0: until the redemption of our body.
1: Amen.
0: Now, if you can get my body and soul and spirit together and carry my body, soul, and spirit to paradise above where the throne of God is, that's as far as I plan to go. And there the sealing works. There the sealing becomes terminated. The sealing will be over then, you see, because I'll be with God then in heaven. And grieve not the Spirit of God, whereby you're sealed. Preachers, preach that. You believe that?
1: Yes,
0: sir. How many of you believe that?
1: Amen.
0: Well, to tell you the truth, if you believe that, you don't get that priest to you anywhere except in a Baptist church.
1: Yes, sir.
0: Am I being too critical?
1: No.
0: Have I said anything untrue?
1: No,
0: sir. Everything I've said, I've given you a proof text.
1: Right.
0: Baptist preachers preach salvation by faith. They preach security by promise. They preach sealing by his spirit. And then four, Baptist preachers preach strength by his joy. Strength by his joy. In Jeremiah chapter number 8 and verse number 10, the Bible says, the joy of the Lord. You know what that is? The joy of the Lord is an indescribable reality that I couldn't put down on a piece of paper. I couldn't tell you the formula to save my life. I was taught in school that the formula for water is H2O. I don't know that I understand all that, but you get those ingredients together in the right proportions and you have water. But to tell you what the joy is composed of and how the joy of the Lord becomes reality is a little bit more than I'm able to describe to you, but it's not one bit less real than water. The joy of the Lord is a reality that God's people only know about. And the world has a doubt that me and you are real. The world has an idea that we put it on, that we turn it on like you turn a faucet, and we claim to have it, but don't have it. No, the world is foolish with that kind of an idea. The joy of God is real. It's real. And only God can give you that joy. In Philippians, Paul called it unspeakable. Indescribable, he meant by that. The joy of God is indescribable. It's a reality that you can't just tell how it comes or when it comes. It's like the wind in John 3. It blows where it lists it. You can't tell whence you're coming or whither it goeth. So is everyone that has the Spirit of God. There's something about joy that I can't write a formula for, but it's the kind of thing and the kind of reality that makes you stand by an open grave and say, I know my Redeemer liveth. And if you couldn't say that, it'd be an awful ordeal to live a lifetime and every time you went to the cemetery, be tormented by that day when they're going to carry you out there. Well, I'm not anxious to go, but one thing for sure, you carry me to the cemetery, the Lord's going to take me up. And I get joy from that reality. Joy bubbles up my heart. And I want to commit to sing. That's all singing is prompted by godly joy. And Jeremiah tells me that the joy of the Lord is my strength. You get a man full of God to the degree that he'd rather have Jesus than anything in the world. He's got real strength to press on in the way. But you get a man performing religious duties without any joy in his heart, it won't be long until he's going to drop by the wayside because it's not real. But you get a man filled up with joy, nothing can destroy that man. To tell about John Bunyan, who wrote the Immortal Pilgrim's Progress, that they offered him freedom. He spent 16 years in jail because he would not accept license to preach from the Church of England, a Protestant church. And they put him in jail. And they promised him if he'd accept license to preach, they let him go free. And the story goes that his little daughter came and begged her daddy, so please come home, please come home. Mother needs you, and I need you so badly. Please come home. And John Bunyan said, no, child, you don't understand. One day you will, but I can't compromise. I will not accept the license from the state church. I will not accept the license from the Episcopalian church. And he stayed in jail. But he had joy, and in that jailhouse, he wrote that book,

0: that some people call next to the Bible, Pilgrim's Progress. What a great book it was. Joy prompted that. You've heard the story of Charles Wagon. I'm not going to repeat it. We would have never had, no one ever cared for me like Jesus, had not joy prevailed in his heart. Amen. The joy of God is your strength. Cultivate it. Don't grieve God. Stay close to God. Stay full of God. Keep a song in your heart. If you get defeated by the devil, get up off your knees when you pray and come in singing. And God will bless you. The joy of the Lord is his strength. Then number five, Baptist preachers preach soul food by his Bible.
1: Yes.
0: Soul food. In 1 Peter chapter 5 and verse 2, Peter said to the elders, feed the flock. Feed the flock over which the Lord hath made you overseer. Feed the flock. Well, how can a pastor feed the flock? How can a preacher feed the flock? There's only one thing he can feed them upon, and that's this book. Here's soul food. Here's soul food. Now there are other things you need to read. I think you ought to read the newspaper, know what goes on in the world. You need to be informed about current events. You need to be informed about the weather. When I make an airplane trip, I check the weather. And if the weatherman says it's stormy and it's icy and it's dangerous to fly, I'm going to have second thoughts about going up in that big bird. You better find out. So I check the newspaper and I check the TV about the news and about the weather. There are other things you need to read, surely. Books like Pilgrim's Progress and like The Robe and many others that I could name to you. Ben-Hur. Every believer ought to read Ben-Hur. Every believer ought to read The Robe. Great works they are. But the only thing on God's earth that can feed the soul of people is this book. What could be more profitable to me and you than some of the proof texts I've given you in this hour today?
1: Yes, sir.
0: Nehemiah 8:10, John 10:28. Those are like golden nuggets of food, nourishing food. Stabilizing food, strengthening food upon which you can build. God's people can't be built upon milk. We are to be fed meat. We're to have heaven's bread, and meat and bread comes from the Bible. You deal with current events, your people starve to death. But Baptists always preach soul food by his word. And then again, Baptists preach separation by his nature. You become a new creature. Once you're born again, you separate from certain people and certain trends.
1: Amen.
0: In 2 John, I wish all of you would read 2 John, only one chapter in the second book of John. But in that book, John says it's prohibitive for you to even bid one that denies the doctrine of Christ Godspeed. If you met a man on the street that didn't believe the doctrine of Christ, and you said, God bless you, brother, let me have prayer for you, you become partaker with his wicked deed for doing that.
1: Yes,
0: I meet some people there once in a while that I can't pray for. I can pray for their soul's salvation, but I can't pray a blessing upon them. I meet people with whom I have no fellowship, and you do also.
1: Yes.
0: Oh, you think you're something. No. I just quoted 2 John. Now you read it. If you're interested to know what the Bible says about those that deny the doctrine of Christ. And Baptist preachers by nature are separated people. We don't bow down to religion. We don't bow down to the papacy.
1: Amen.
0: We don't bow down to the overseer. We bow only to Jesus Christ,
1: Amen,
0: our Lord. Baptists have always been that way. Then again, Baptist preachers preach sanctification by his word. In John 17, Jesus said, sanctify them by thy word. Thy word is truth.
1: Amen.
0: And there's nothing that will so purify you and me as the word of God.
1: Yes, amen.
0: And then last, Baptist preachers preach sin washed by confession. Sin washed away by confession. 1 John 1, verses 8 and 9. If we confess our sins, have you done that lately? I've had to do that. Probably you have done the same thing. Isn't it wonderful to know that the Bible tells me and you that we'll confess our sins? And notice it says S-I-N-S, our sins. The sin that you commit day by day, either ignorantly or deliberately, by commission or by omission. If we confess our sins, not to the priest, not necessarily to the pastor, but to Jesus. He is therefore faithful and just to forgive us our sins and to cleanse us by that route of confession. Now that is some of the themes of Baptist preachers down through the years. I like the ring of the note of these themes. I like the pulpit of a Baptist church. I like the message that sounded forth from a Baptist church. I go on and on. I mentioned eight. I think I can mention eight more, but time would not allow me to do that. God bless you, and God help us to be faithful to His word.

0: with SRN News. I'm Keith Peters in Washington. Congressman Byron Donalds won the Republican nomination for Florida governor. And former Congressman David Jolly picked up the Democratic nod in the state's primary election Tuesday, setting the stage for a November battle to replace outgoing Governor Ron DeSantis. Tuesday's primaries are giving final form to a fall ballot whose races will test President Trump's grip on his adopted state. In another top race Tuesday, left-wing progressive state representative Angie Nixon won the Democratic nomination for a U.S. Senate special election, defeating retired Army Lieutenant Colonel Alex Vindman, a former National Security Council official who testified in Trump's first impeachment case in 2019. Nixon will face Senator Ashley Moody, winner of the Republican nomination in November's contest to fill the last 2 years of Marco Rubio's term. Rubio vacated the seat to become Trump's Secretary of State last year. There are new images of a crater created by a SpaceX rocket that crashed into the moon.
1: A NASA spacecraft circling the moon is providing the sharpest views yet of the crater carved by a crashing SpaceX rocket. They've released before and after photos of the impact area. The Falcon rocket's upper stage plowed into the moon 2 weeks ago after drifting through space for more than a year. The rocket launched a pair of private moon landers in 2025 as part of NASA's push to commercialize lunar exploration. Scientists say based on these new photos, the fresh crater appears to be 60 feet across and less than 10 feet deep. I'm Lisa Dwyer.
0: Ukrainian forces have launched one of their biggest drone attacks on Russia since the invasion began, firing almost 800 drones. This is SRN News.
2: Foundations of Freedom, a look at America's founding principles and the leaders who shaped our nation.
3: When George Washington accepted command of the Continental Army, Americans were fighting a king and determined not to replace one form of unchecked power with another. Washington understood the difference between authority and ownership. In 1775, he declared, "When we assume the soldier, we do not lay aside the citizen." Even as commander of America's army, Washington remembered that he remained one of the people and that the power entrusted to him was never his to keep. He did not fight to rule America. He fought so Americans could govern themselves. Washington's example gave the young nation something more than victory. It gave America a standard for leadership. Those who hold power must remain accountable to the people they serve. Because in a free nation, leadership is not ownership. It is a duty and a trust.
0: Meta is back in court in a pivotal multi-state trial that accuses the social media giant of using programs that harm children.
4: The states accuse Meta of harming youth mental health by deliberately designing features to get kids addicted to its platforms. They also say Meta breaks federal law by routinely collecting data on children under 13 without parental consent. The trial is expected to last 6 to 8 weeks, and CEO Mark Zuckerberg is expected to testify. Meta says it has a strong case of protecting teens, but this is the latest case in a flood of lawsuits targeting Meta and other social media companies over child protection.
0: That's correspondent Kelvin Chan reporting. ABC has filed a lawsuit against the Trump administration's Federal Communications Commission, alleging violation of its First Amendment rights. More details at srnnews.com. From Washington, I'm Keith Peters.
5: Here was your forecast on WZYN. The old ship of Zion across Valdosta. Just an isolated shower or storm early. Otherwise, cloudy mid-70s overnight. Could see some late-day showers and storms Wednesday. A high into the upper 90s. In Forsyth, clear skies, low 70s overnight. Sunshine close to 95 on Wednesday. I'm meteorologist Sally Russell on WZYN and online at WZYN.org.
6: Hello. 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This is Pastor Brad Bailey with you once again from the Brandon Baptist Tabernacle in Brandon, Florida, just outside of beautiful Tampa Bay. 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Now, today we're going to be talking about red words on prayer. 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Matthew 6 is our text today. We're in our series called Obsessed, talking about spiritual disciplines. And today's message, we'll begin talking about red words on prayer. So let me encourage you to turn there with me. Matthew chapter 6. If you would stand in reverence to God's Word, Matthew chapter 6. And today, I think I'm going to have you read aloud with me. Will you do that? Because we're reading what some people call the Lord's Prayer, but I prefer to call it the Model Prayer. And so I'm going to start reading alone, and then I'm going to have you join when I give you the signal. Will you all do that with me today? So I'm going to begin reading in chapter 6, verse 5, and then I'll have you join me later. Matthew 6, verse 5. If you have your place there, church, will you say amen? Amen. I'm calling this red words on prayer. And when thou prayest, thou shalt not be as the hypocrites are, for they love to pray standing in the synagogues and in the corners of the streets, that they may be seen of men. Verily I say unto you, they have their reward. But thou, when thou prayest, enter into thy closet, and when thou hast shut thy door, pause a minute, when thou hast powered off thy phone, when thou hast logged out of thy streaming services, right? When thou hast entered in thy closet and shut thy door, pray to thy Father which is in secret, and thy Father which seeth in secret shall reward thee openly. But when you pray, use not vain repetitions as the heathen do, for they think that they shall be heard for their much speaking. Be not ye therefore like unto them, for your Father knoweth what things ye have need of before ye ask him. After this manner, therefore, pray ye. Begin reading with me there, church. Our Father, which art in heaven, hallowed be thy name. Thy kingdom come, thy will be done in earth as it is in heaven. Give us this day our daily bread, and forgive us our debts as we forgive our debtors. And lead us not into temptation, but deliver us from evil. For thine is the kingdom and the power and the glory forever. And the church said, amen. Stop. You could be seated. I'll stop there and allow you to be seated. Thank you for your reverencing of God's word. The model prayer is a fruit of a request that was made by the disciples of Jesus. Before Jesus was preaching, there was a character on the scene that we know as John the Baptist. They were cousins, Jesus and John the Baptist. And John the Baptist was a praying man. John the Baptist not only believed in the discipline of prayer, but he believed that believers and the church are one generation away from extinction if we do not teach the next generation how to pray. Listen to what I just said. He believed that the church was one generation away from extinction if we did not teach the next generation how to pray. So John the Baptist prayed, and he also taught his followers how to pray. Well, the disciples of Jesus heard the disciples of John praying, and they came to Jesus with a noble covetousness. They came to Jesus and said, "Lord, will you teach us to pray like John taught his disciples to pray?" That's Luke chapter 11, verse number 1. "Lord, teach us to pray as John also taught his disciples to pray." Now notice that they did not say, "Lord, teach us to preach." They did not say, "Lord, teach us to sing." Preaching and singing are important, and I think you would agree. They did not say, "Lord, teach us how to build a church or lead souls to Christ." They didn't say that. They said, "Lord, teach us to pray," because they were of the belief that everything hinges on prayer. In fact, I'm of the persuasion that every failure is a prayer failure. If someone stumbles into adultery, I can draw a straight line from that adultery to a time when they stop praying. If someone becomes greedy, I can draw a straight line from that greed to when they stopped praying. If someone loses their burden for souls, if someone becomes unfaithful, if go on and on and on, whatever you want to fill in the blank with, I can draw a straight line from prayerlessness to whatever sin is besetting us. And the reason I say that is because you can't pray with sin in your life. You might be greedy, but you're not going to pray that way. You might be faithless, but you're not going to pray that way. You may be consumed by lust, but you're not going to pray that way. And so if prayer is what tethers us to heaven, if prayer is what connects us to the third heaven, then we have to protect prayer. And one of the ways that we protect prayer is through sanctification. We don't let sin accumulate in our lives. Why? Because if you have a sick grandbaby, you don't want to have to confess sin for an hour before you can pray for that grandbaby. Did you get that? If you have an emergency, if you're driving on I-4 and something happens in front of you. My son and I were driving down I-4 several months ago, and there was a Chevrolet pickup truck in front of us that started moving over into the lane in front of us, and then the person either looked up from their phone or woke up, whatever was going on, and they overcorrected, and here's this Chevrolet truck back and forth and back, and the death wobble, and I mean, I'm telling you, it was almost a disaster. And my son and I were pulling a trailer. There was almost nothing we could do to stop it. You know what you need to do to be able to do in that moment? You need to be able to say, "Lord, help us. Lord, protect us. Lord, preserve us." And if you've allowed sin to accumulate in your life, you may not have that opportunity. Now, Lord willing, before this is over, we're going to talk about what keeps us from having our prayers answered. Last week, we talked about how not to pray. This week, I'm going to show you what Jesus taught his disciples about prayer. These are red words on prayer. If they're red words, it's the final word. Nothing else needs to be said. So when we look at this, don't be alarmed. There are 9 principles that Jesus gives us in this passage. I want you to look at the first one, and that is in the first verse of that model prayer, which is verse number 9. He teaches us who we address. He didn't say our Pope, which art in Rome. He didn't say our President, which art in Washington. If you're praying to Rome and Washington, you got big problems. He said in verse number 9, our, say it with me, church, our Father. Now, we're not gonna iron every detail out, but something significant and important that you may need to understand, we don't pray to Jesus even. I've heard thousands, countless amounts of people that have said, "Dear Jesus," and I don't fuss with them. I'm glad they're praying. And by the way, even if you're praying to Jesus, God will figure it out. He doesn't need an interpreter to understand what your heart is saying. So when we pray, we technically are not supposed to pray to Jesus because he is our brother, but God is our Father. So when we pray, we are permitted to call him Father. Now that's an interesting permission because there's no one else in your life God permits for you to call Father. He said in the Bible, call no man Father, because there's only one Father, and that's our Heavenly Father. So we don't call a priest Father. Occasionally you may call your dad Father, and I think that would be permissible because of that familial relationship. But when it comes to prayer, we don't call anybody Father except the Heavenly Father. So I have nine of these, so I have to go quick. The first one is who we address. When you pray, you don't pray to the church, you don't pray to the congregation, you don't pray to the Pope, you don't pray to the president, you don't pray to the denomination, you pray to God. Number two, where we are aiming. Where is our Father? Class, answer that if you think you know the answer. Verse 9, our Father, what? Which art in heaven. That's important. This is valuable real estate in the Bible. Jesus did not put this here by accident. When we pray, we say, our Father which art in heaven, because it is a reminder to us that he is still way up there and we are still way down here. When you pray, it's long distance. But I have great news. God does not charge for long distance calls. I know I'm looking at a congregation. Y'all know what long distance is, don't you? These kids these days, they don't even know what a dial tone is. How many of you have ever heard a dial tone? Look at all those gray heads out there. They don't even know what a dial tone is these days because everything's so digitalized. I can promise you this, when you pick up heaven's phone, you're never going to get something else they've never heard of, which is a busy signal. Your prayers go to the first heaven. That's the blue sky, the atmosphere that you and I see. Your prayers go through the second heaven. That is the planetary and stellar systems that some of have not even been charted and mapped out yet. And your prayers go all the way to the third heaven. That is where God resides. When you pray, say, our Father, which art in heaven.

And we close there today. Once again, Pastor Brad Bailey with you from the Brandon Baptist Tabernacle in Brandon, Florida. One of the spiritual disciplines that has been given to us as a gift in the local church and in our private devotions to the Lord is the discipline of prayer. Prayer warriors are almost extinct. And today, as we've been looking at this incredibly important subject, I'm reminded how many people have gone home to be with the Lord who promised me they pray for me every single day. I missed their prayers immediately as soon as we had their funeral service. And I'm so thankful that I was able to rub shoulders with some of the best. And today here on Cherishing Scripture Radio, we've been talking about red words on prayer. If you miss a portion of today's message or this series, you can find this message online at BrandonBaptistTabernacle.com. That's all lowercase letters with no spaces, BrandonBaptistTabernacle.com. We're thankful that you've been with us. We hope that you'll join us again next time as we continue our series, Obsessed, on the spiritual disciplines. And remember our calling here, changing society by cherishing Scripture.

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1: With SRN News, I'm Jason Walker. Representative Byron Donalds winning the GOP nomination for Florida governor, and former Representative David Jolly capturing the Democratic nomination. That sets the stage for a November contest to replace outgoing Governor Ron DeSantis. Voters have also gone to the polls in Alaska and Wyoming. Washington and Ottawa battling again during negotiations. Those talks, an effort to reach a truce on tariffs. If no deal is reached, President Trump has threatened to impose 50% tariffs on $20 billion worth of Canadian products, and that includes hockey sticks. The Navy confirming a destroyer, the USS Benfold, with some 300 sailors on board, suffered a breakdown in the Pacific last month. No power for 4 days. SRN News.

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1: Welcome back to another installment of the Hedges and Highways radio broadcast. I'm your radio preacher, evangelist Robert Jones. It is a great joy and a great honor to be back with you here today. I appreciate the good day we had yesterday. Whoo, it was a busy one. It was a long day, that's for sure, but it was a great one on top of that. I appreciate all that the Lord did and what He continues to do. Boy, it's a joy to serve God. It really is. And it's just an honor to be able to do that. And I hope you had a marvelous Monday. Here we are on a terrific, tremendous Tuesday, and we're excited about this day just as much as we were yesterday. That is for sure. Well, let's get back into the scripture, shall we? Here we are, 2 Peter chapter 1, verse number 5. And beside this, give all diligence, add to your faith virtue, and to virtue knowledge, and to knowledge temperance, and to temperance patience, and to patience godliness. And yesterday we finished up the thought of temperance, and we can continue on that aspect of temperance, and that we need that self-control in this day. But really, what really destroys temperance is that of, this undisciplined generation, really rebellion against all authority, just as the aspects of this of laziness, the how we're coming up and how lazy people, when you look at it, if you're going to achieve at athletics, you can't be lazy. If you're going to achieve to be that the valedictorian in a school graduation, you can't be lazy. It takes great dedication. But even spiritually, Christians fail spiritually living a Christian life because really we get lazy. One of the greatest, I guess, one of the biggest things I hear from a lot of pastors is the apathy of our day. Christians just want to, they don't want to get in shape spiritually, but yet God deals with that aspect, especially there in James chapter number 1 when it talks about divers. When we come across diverse temptations, there's a portion of that scripture when you define it out is to be to have that spiritual athleticism of perseverance, and that's where we're going next, by the way. And Christians they don't want to get in that spiritual shape, but if you're going to do that, you got to have dedication and control. You got to have self control to get in that word. You got to have spiritual muscles. You got to have that principle to experience, and to get that aspect of getting fit, getting back in shape spiritually. We got to go into that training for living that Christian life and to get back and how to live our life with the aspect of true temperance. Let me give you this story, then we'll move on to the next point. I was reading about a man. He had there was a factory, a big factory, somewhere in the United States, and they would tour people, and they would come to this last portion of the tour, and it was a big hydraulic press. I mean, it could crush anything, and this man was crushing this and crushing that, and people were oohing and awing and looking at all that. And at the very end of his demonstration, he brought out a walnut, and people are like, they were ready to go when he brought out that walnut. Well, what are you going to show us? Of course it's going to, you just showed us it crush this metal and crush that and crush this with no problem, and you're gonna put a walnut in there and you're gonna demonstrate a walnut? And you could see the crowd, they're getting a little uneasy with it. And he took that and he made this statement. He said, one of the things that, he said, I can crush anything. But he says, really the true power is in one thing. And he put that walnut in there and he brought that big hydraulic press down and he got it down to that walnut and he just put just enough pressure and to crack that walnut in half. He says, the true power of this machine is not that I can crush everything, but having the self-control of how to break something right or not to break something. And he says, if you're going to live your life, you're going to have that self-control, that temperance. Just because you have the power to do it does not mean you have to do it. And there is that self-control, just as parents, parenting. You know, as discipline in a child, there's a right way and a wrong way. You can't discipline them when you're angry and when you're mad. Why? Because you won't control that anger. The real test of that is when you can control that anger in that discipline. That's self-control. And so we need that temperance in our day, in our Christian walk. Then Peter, he continues on. Of course, you got to have the virtue, courage. And he comes down through and he talks about that courage that we need to have, and then not only that virtue, and to your faith, you know, add to faith virtue, and then to virtue knowledge. That is that curriculum. And not only that, but that temperance, that is that control. And then there's that consistency here, because he gives us this great, great word, to temperance, patience. You see how all this goes hand in hand? I mean, don't you love the inspiration of the Holy Ghost of God? I mean, this scripture, I mean, the more I read it, the more I study it, the more I just fall in love with the writing of it, and how God just orchestrated this great Bible that we have and that we can read and study and apply it to our lives. And it's just so right. And if we would just add this and do what God wants us to do, it's that word patience. Now, patience has the meaning of endurance, fortitude, steadfastness, consistency. And here's the word, perseverance. We have to have this. It's not a passive word. This word, patient, is an active word. The Spirit just doesn't sit back and put up with the trials of life. No, we are to be taken whatever may come. Rather, the Spirit is that we are to stand up and face life's trials. And the activity goes, about conquering and overcoming the And when trials confront a man who is truly justified, and they will, he should be stirred to arise and face the trials, what? Head on. And so we see that there is that aspect of those trials and things that we face. And we must be able to take that stand and to come to this aspect of steadfastness, perseverance, remain under the situation, to stay true when trials come against us, and have that perseverance.

knowing that tribulation worketh patience, and patience experience, and experience hope. You know, we're going to have good days and bad days, don't we? You know, we all go through these, and we've looked at this about how we're going to go through tribulations, and that's that aspect of being pressing together, oppression, affliction, distress. We all face these distresses, don't we? There's probably some of y'all right now going through a very difficult week. Maybe your work week didn't start off how you planned it. And boy, that does happen, doesn't it? But he talked about that tribulation. But patience. Patience is that aspect that comes from that word of fortitude, just what we said. What we read in 2 Peter 1:6 is the same meaning that Paul wrote in the book of Romans 5, chapter 5, verse number 3. It's that spirit of overcoming, to conquer when trials and tribulations of life come our way. That's what it means. It remained under that. And there's a lot of people that are under a lot of pressure in our day, don't they? We all face these. We all go through these difficulties, don't we? We know that this is going to happen, but what are we to do in this? Well, rejoice in hope, patient in tribulation, continue instant in prayer. When troubles come our way, well, James tells us, I've quoted it a couple times, so I might as well go over there. And I don't want to, we've looked at James not too long ago because we've been dealing with faith and that the aspect of faith, but he tells us here that, my brethren, count it all joy when you fall into diverse temptations. That word count means to be a leader, to take control over. We need to conquer it. All joy, to be thankful. Isn't that what he says? Rejoice in hope, patience in tribulation, continue an instant in prayer. But he also says, James, let patience have her perfect work, that you may be perfect and entire, wanting nothing. That is a message within itself, but we all face these difficulties, don't we? But we don't need to be fickle. I mean, we got too many fickle Christians today, easily offended, easily quit when the fire gets too hot, when the lion den experiences get real, when those fiery furnaces of Shadrach, Meshach, and Abednego, when the pit of life, just like Joseph and the prison times of Joseph, I mean, even Jeremiah, you know, when he was in the prison, I'm glad that the word of the Lord came unto him the second time. He said, call unto me. I'm glad that God didn't leave Jeremiah to himself in those prisons. Paul, writing a lot of our epistles that we read in the scriptures in the New Testament through Paul's penmanship by the inspiration of the Holy Ghost of God, most of them were written in prison epistles under great, I guess you could say, disgusting situations, I guess circumstances, and all that was there in the putridness. I mean, there were unsanitary places when he was in prison, unsanitary. Yet God took those times that he was in prison and held his hand that held the pen and penned down most of our New Testament. May I say, Paul didn't quit. He talked about pressing towards the mark of the high calling, not to quit. Even Jesus Christ himself. I mean, you think about what the Lord Jesus Christ went through and all that he went through, and he didn't quit. He didn't stop. Give up. Even when he says, my God, why hast thou forsaken me? He could have called legions of angels at any moment on the cross of Calvary, but he didn't. No, he stayed true to his calling. Even in 1 Corinthians, my life verse is in 1 Corinthians chapter number 15 and verse number 58, that great resurrection chapter. He says, therefore, my beloved brethren, be ye what? Steadfast, unmovable, always abounding in the work of the Lord. Is because he goes on and says, for as much as you know,

that your labor is not in vain in the Lord. He didn't say, my beloved brethren, quit. He didn't say, my beloved brethren, move away. He didn't say any of that. He said to be steadfast, unmovable. Boy, perseverance in our day. I'll have to pick this back up tomorrow. I hope you have a great Tuesday. God bless you is my prayer.

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1: With SRN News, I'm Keith Peters in Washington. Congressman Byron Donalds won the Republican nomination for Florida governor. And former Congressman David Jolly picked up the Democratic nod in the state's primary elections Tuesday, setting the stage for a November battle to replace outgoing Governor Ron DeSantis. Tuesday's primaries are giving final form to a fall ballot whose races will test President Trump's grip on his adopted state. In another top race Tuesday, left-wing progressive state representative Angie Nixon won the Democratic nomination for a U.S. Senate special election, defeating retired Army Lieutenant Colonel Alex Vindman, a former National Security Council official who testified in Trump's first impeachment case in 2019. Nixon will face Senator Ashley Moody, winner of the Republican nomination in November's contest to fill the last 2 years of Marco Rubio's term. Rubio vacated the seat to become Trump's Secretary of State last year. There are new images of a crater created by a SpaceX rocket that crashed into the moon.
2: A NASA spacecraft circling the moon is providing the sharpest views yet of the crater carved by a crashing SpaceX rocket. They've released before and after photos of the impact area. The Falcon rocket's upper stage plowed into the moon 2 weeks ago after drifting through space for more than a year. The rocket launched a pair of private moon landers in 2025 as part of NASA's push to commercialize lunar exploration. Scientists say based on these new photos, the fresh crater appears to be 60 feet across and less than 10 feet deep. I'm Lisa Dwyer.
1: Ukrainian forces have launched one of their biggest drone attacks on Russia since the invasion began, firing almost 800 drones. This is SRN News.
3: Foundations of Freedom, a look at America's founding principles and the leaders who shaped our nation.
4: When George Washington accepted command of the Continental Army, Americans were fighting a king and determined not to replace one form of unchecked power with another. Washington understood the difference between authority and ownership. In 1775, he declared, "When we assume the soldier, we do not lay aside the citizen." Even as commander of America's army, Washington remembered that he remained one of the people and that the power entrusted to him was never his to keep. He did not fight to rule America. He fought so Americans could govern themselves. Washington's example gave the young nation something more than victory. It gave America a standard for leadership. Those who hold power must remain accountable to the people they serve. Because in a free nation, leadership is not ownership. It is a duty and a trust.
1: Meta is back in court in a pivotal multi-state trial that accuses the social media giant of using programs that harm children.
5: The states accuse Meta of harming youth mental health by deliberately designing features to get kids addicted to its platforms. They also say Meta breaks federal law by routinely collecting data on children under 13 without parental consent. The trial is expected to last 6 to 8 weeks, and CEO Mark Zuckerberg is expected to testify. Meta says it has a strong case of protecting teens, but this is the latest case in a flood of lawsuits targeting Meta and other social media companies over child protection.
1: That's correspondent Kelvin Chan reporting. ABC has filed a lawsuit against the Trump administration's Federal Communications Commission, alleging violation of its First Amendment rights. More details at srnnews.com. From Washington, I'm Keith Peters.
6: Here was your forecast on WZYN. The old ship of Zion across Valdosta. Just an isolated shower or storm early. Otherwise cloudy, mid-70s overnight. Could see some late-day showers and storms Wednesday. A high into the upper 90s. In Forsyth, clear skies, low 70s overnight. Sunshine close to 95 on Wednesday. I'm meteorologist Sally Russell on WZYN and online at WZYN.org.
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1: With SRN News, I'm Jason Walker. Less than 2 hours before President Trump was set to impose 50% tariffs on $20 billion worth of Canadian imports, the U.S. and Ottawa reaching a deal that delays the sanctions, buys time for more negotiations, and it also avoids, for now, another strain in the already tense relations between the two North American allies. Representative Byron Donalds winning the GOP nomination for Republican governor, and former Representative David Jolly has won the Democratic nomination. That sets the stage for the November contest to replace outgoing Governor Ron DeSantis. Meanwhile, voters also have gone to the polls in primary action in Alaska and also several key races in Wyoming. SRN News.

0: Hello, friends, and thank you for joining us on the Shepherd's Pulpit. We are grateful to God that you are listening today. We pray as you listen to this daily Bible broadcast that God will strengthen you with His power in the inner man. So let's join the teaching and preaching from the Shepherd's Pulpit. And now, Pastor Justin.
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0: God has a special ministry. It's called the cave ministry. It's for people that think they never could ever again. And then he shows up to them in their cave and he ministers to them. I want to be a cave ministry preacher. I want this church to be a cave ministry church. Meaning by that, people that think they never could again because of the hurt, because of the bitterness, because of the damage in their life. I want to be a person. I want to be a church that ministers to people in their cave, because God is the God of the cave. He likes to meet people in the cave because God's not done. Hold your place and turn with me to Psalm 142. Psalm 142, these are cave psalms. Psalm 104, he was in the cave. I cried unto the Lord with my voice unto the Lord did I make my supplication. I poured out my complaint before him. I showed before him my trouble. When my spirit was overwhelmed within me, then thou knowest my path. In the way wherein I walked, they privily laid a snare for me. I looked on my right hand, and behold, there was no man that would know me. Refuge failed me. No man cared for my soul. I cried unto thee, O Lord, and said, thou art my refuge and my portion in the land of the living. Attend unto my cry, for I'm brought very low. Deliver me from my persecutors, for they are stronger than me. Bring my soul out of prison that I may praise thy name. The righteous shall compass me about, for they shalt deal bountifully with me. He said, I cried unto the Lord, made my complaint before him. My spirit was overwhelmed. I looked on the right, no man cared for me. There was no refuge. No man cared for my soul. Psalm 57. Psalm 57. Verse 4, my soul is among lions. I lie even among them that are set on fire, even the sons of men whose teeth are spears and arrows, and their tongue is a sharp sword. Be thou exalted, O God, above the heavens. Let thy glory be above all the earth. They have prepared a net for my steps. My soul is bowed down. They have digged a pit before me, into the midst whereof they are fallen themselves. Selah. They are out to get them. Had a net for him. He says, my heart is fixed, though. Oh, God, my heart is fixed. I will sing and give praise. He had to say in verse number 50, chapter number 56 and verse 9, when I cry unto thee, then thou shalt thy enemies turn back. This I know, that God's for me. But he knew that so many other people were against him, living in the cave, running to a safe place. He could not find any refuge for his soul. So he goes and hides himself so he wouldn't have to deal with his problems anymore. 1 Samuel chapter number 22. And many times we feel like we get to a place where I'll just put myself in a place where I won't have any problems. I'll put myself in a place where I won't have that hurt anymore. Let me tell you something, friend. You're lying to yourself. You're lying to yourself. You'll never be able to put yourself in a situation where you won't have any problems. You'll never be able to put yourself in a place where you won't have, you'll never be able to put yourself in a place where you can say, I'm completely safe here and nobody's going to bother me, nobody's going to hurt me. Do you not realize that the safest place for you is in the perfect will of God? And until you get in that place, you're not safe. You'll never be safe until you're in the perfect will of God. If you're fleeing, you're in a dangerous place. But in the mercy and providence of God, God found David when David was running to the cave. I want to say, first of all, in this cave ministry that God has for us, living in the cave, the Lord would like to dress your hurts. Number one, the Lord would like to dress your hurts. The Bible says in verse number one, David therefore departed thence and escaped to the cave of Adullam. And when his brethren and all his father's house heard it, they went down thither to him. See, the Lord would like to pour healing oil on your sores. See, you're in the cave because you're hurt. You're in the cave because you've got wounds. You're in the cave because you need healing. I can't deal with it any longer. I'm going to hide away for a little longer so I can heal. Well, don't be surprised if God doesn't show up with somebody in that cave for you. Don't be surprised when somebody shows up. Who shows up? In verse 1. David's family shows up. Best I know, David hadn't had any contact with his family since chapter 17. They heard and they all came together. Little brother needs help. They disdained their little brother in chapter 17. They didn't want anything to do with him. You read all about it. I don't even think his own daddy Jesse really stood up for him when he went to go fight Goliath. Doesn't say he did or didn't, but he definitely didn't stand up for him. Yeah, I've got one leftover boy. His name's puny old little David. See what I'm talking about? His brothers didn't stand up for him. His dad didn't stand up for him. And we don't hear anything of them coming together to help him until right now. The cave. Listen, the cave that God has in your life, God has a beautiful way in the cave to put things together that wouldn't be put together unless there was the cave. We learn in the scriptures that one hurt leads to the next healing. One hurt leads to the next healing.
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1: With SRN News, I'm Keith Peters in Washington. Congressman Byron Donalds won the Republican nomination for Florida governor. And former Congressman David Jolly picked up the Democratic nod in the state's primary elections Tuesday, setting the stage for a November battle to replace outgoing Governor Ron DeSantis. Tuesday's primaries are giving final form to a fall ballot whose races will test President Trump's grip on his adopted state. In another top race Tuesday, left-wing progressive state representative Angie Nixon won the Democratic nomination for a U.S. Senate special election, defeating retired Army Lieutenant Colonel Alex Vindman, a former National Security Council official who testified in Trump's first impeachment case in 2019. Nixon will face Senator Ashley Moody, winner of the Republican nomination in November's contest to fill the last 2 years of Marco Rubio's term. Rubio vacated the seat to become Trump's Secretary of State last year. There are new images of a crater created by a SpaceX rocket that crashed into the moon.
2: A NASA spacecraft circling the moon is providing the sharpest views yet of the crater carved by a crashing SpaceX rocket. They've released before and after photos of the impact area. The Falcon rocket's upper stage plowed into the moon 2 weeks ago after drifting through space for more than a year. The rocket launched a pair of private moon landers in 2025 as part of NASA's push to commercialize lunar exploration. Scientists say based on these new photos, the fresh crater appears to be 60 feet across and less than 10 feet deep. I'm Lisa Dwyer.
1: Ukrainian forces have launched one of their biggest drone attacks on Russia since the invasion began, firing almost 800 drones. This is SRN News.
3: Foundations of Freedom, a look at America's founding principles and the leaders who shaped our nation.
4: When George Washington accepted command of the Continental Army, Americans were fighting a king and determined not to replace one form of unchecked power with another. Washington understood the difference between authority and ownership. In 1775, he declared, "When we assume the soldier, we do not lay aside the citizen." Even as commander of America's army, Washington remembered that he remained one of the people and that the power entrusted to him was never his to keep. He did not fight to rule America. He fought so Americans could govern themselves. Washington's example gave the young nation something more than victory. It gave America a standard for leadership. Those who hold power must remain accountable to the people they serve. Because in a free nation, leadership is not ownership. It is a duty and a trust.
1: Meta is back in court in a pivotal multi-state trial that accuses the social media giant of using programs that harm children.
5: The states accuse Meta of harming youth mental health by deliberately designing features to get kids addicted to its platforms. They also say Meta breaks federal law by routinely collecting data on children under 13 without parental consent. The trial is expected to last 6 to 8 weeks, and CEO Mark Zuckerberg is expected to testify. Meta says it has a strong case of protecting teens, but this is the latest case in a flood of lawsuits targeting Meta and other social media companies over child protection.
1: That's correspondent Kelvin Chan reporting. ABC has filed a lawsuit against the Trump administration's Federal Communications Commission, alleging violation of its First Amendment rights. More details at srnnews.com. From Washington, I'm Keith Peters.
6: Here was your forecast on WZYN, the old ship of Zion. Across Valdosta, just an isolated shower or storm early, otherwise cloudy, mid-70s overnight. Could see some late-day showers and storms Wednesday, a high into the upper 90s. In Forsyth, clear skies, low 70s overnight, sunshine close to 95 on Wednesday. I'm meteorologist Sally Russell on WZYN and online at WZYN.org.
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8: We have a belief that there is a remedy for sin, and the remedy is the finished work of the Lord Jesus Christ on the cross of Calvary. He shed his blood for our sin. He was buried, and he rose again the third day. And Jesus says, I am the way, the truth, and the life. No one cometh to the Father except by me.
7: Every believer faces moments of doubt and fear, but God's Word provides the strength we need to overcome. 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In our series, Courageous Faith, Pastor Chappell explores what it means to have a faith that moves mountains. 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
8: God comes into the garden and their hearts were fearful. Now I say all of this to you to simply drive home the fact that this man we're about to study, this man by the name of Abel, who was the offspring of Adam and Eve, Abel grew up in a sinful home. Abel grew up in a sinful environment, but he still chose to do what was right for his own life. Hey, let's stop blaming every other generation past. Everybody you'll ever visit in prison, and I have visited many of them, is going to tell you it's their daddy's fault, it's their job's fault, it's somebody else's fault. But let's just be honest here for a minute. God's not going to judge you for someone else. You're going to stand before God for yourself. And I know what the social justice crowd says. They want to pit one race against another, one generation against another. It's their fault that you sinned. It's their fault that you're poor. It's those people's fault. Let's be angry about it. We're going to learn today about a man who grew up in a messed up family, but still chose to live for God. And that's important. Abel was a man who grew up in a sinful home. In fact, the first sinful home that ever existed. Now, help me just a little bit. How many of you grew up in a sinful home? All right, if your hand's not raised, you just don't understand what we're trying to teach here this morning. So let's try again. All have sinned, all right, and come short of the glory of God. Adam was the federal head of the human race. Adam was the first created. Look up here, young people. Look up here now. Adam was the first created, and by Adam, sin passed upon all men, for that all have sinned. So you may have had a decent dad or decent mom. Thank the Lord if you did. But now, biblically speaking, how many of you grew up in a sinful home? Somebody help me. Every hand ought to be raised, right? Nobody's family is perfect. Nobody's family is perfect. Abel grew up in a sinful home. Now, I see the family of Abel, but I want you to see, secondly, the faith of Abel. In the middle of that sinful home, we find a very peculiar young man. Chapter 4 and verse 2, the Bible says, "And she bare his brother Abel. And Abel was a keeper of the sheep, but Cain was a tiller of the ground." We begin learning now about Abel. He was a shepherd. He was a keeper of the sheep. We also learn in verse 4 about him. "And Abel, he also brought of the firstlings of his flock and of the fat thereof. And the Lord had respect unto Abel and to his offering." Here we see that Abel is going to bring a sacrifice to God. This was a part of his worship. Perhaps he had learned this from his father, who had taken the lives of animals, probably lambs, and had shed their blood and had made covering of himself because God was not pleased with the fig leaves, and so they made the covering of themselves with an animal's skin. The offering of an animal became the substitute. The substitutionary sacrifice was pictured in Adam's life. Genesis 3 and 21. "Unto Adam also and to his wife did the Lord make coats of skins and clothe them." We learn then early on in the book of Genesis that innocent animals shed their blood in order that Adam and Eve could be covered and in order that Abel could provide a sacrifice unto God as well. God did not accept the fig leaves. God did not accept Cain's offering of the fruits of his hands. God requires a blood sacrifice. Remember, this is before the law was established. This is before the Day of Atonement on the Jewish calendar. It is a blood sacrifice that created the covering for Adam and Eve, and it was a blood sacrifice that was well-pleasing from Abel unto God. And the Bible says this in our day in which we live, the church age, without the shedding of the blood, there is no remission of sin. That's why when John the Baptist saw Jesus walking down the Jordan, the side of the Jordan, he said, "Behold, the Lamb of God, which taketh away the sins of the world." Why was Jesus called the Lamb of God? Because Jesus Christ came to shed his blood on the cross for our sin. And so we see that Abel offered a sacrifice of blood. No doubt Cain and Abel were instructed by their father on how to worship and how to offer a sacrifice, but only one of the boys properly offered before God. Now, why was Abel's offering accepted and Cain was rejected? Well, first of all, he brought his first fruits to the Lord. God says, when it comes to sacrifice and offering, I want you to bring your first fruits. And this is what he did. He brought his first fruits unto the Lord. Notice that in verse 4. And Abel, he also brought of his firstlings of his flock. By the way, when it comes to giving in our time, when it comes to our giving to the Lord, the Bible says in Proverbs 3 and verse 9, honor the Lord with thy substance and with the first fruits of all thine increase. The first fruits is the tithe or the tenth part. That's the beginning point in our giving unto the Lord. And when we give, we're saying, Lord, I'm not giving you the leftover, I'm going to give you the first part. And that's what Abel did. Abel said, Lord, I'm going to offer you the firstling from my flock. This lamb belongs to you. But also, beside the fact that it was the firstling, it was the blood sacrifice that really mattered. Abel brought the firstborn of the flock. Hebrews 11:4 says, by faith Abel offered unto God a more excellent sacrifice than Cain, by which he obtained witness that he was righteous and God saw his gifts. And so Abel had faith in the shedding of the blood of the firstling lamb to honor God's word, to honor the example that was set by his own father. And so he was a shepherd. He sacrificed a blood sacrifice. But notice thirdly, his brother became bitter. His brother became bitter. Abel's offering was accepted. Cain's offering was rejected. The Bible said in verse 5, but unto Cain and to his offering, he, speaking of God, had no respect. And Cain was very wroth, and his countenance fell. Now, how many of you have ever seen a teenager whose countenance fell? It looks different ways at different times. Sometimes it looks like this, like that. Sometimes they might have their britches hanging down in the mall, walking like this. You know, sometimes they scowl at their parents. It comes in different forms and shapes. But when someone's countenance falls, normally they're disappointed, discouraged, angry, rebellious. There's something going on, and you can see it on the face. And God says to Cain, why is your countenance like that? Why do you look so angry? And the Bible tells us in verse number 8, Cain talked with Abel, his brother, and it came to pass when they were in the field that Cain rose up against Abel, his brother, and slew him. And the Lord said unto Cain, where is Abel, thy brother? And he said, I know not. Am I my brother's keeper? I mean, this man, Cain, his countenance fell, his bitterness became so great that he takes a rock or a stone and he kills his own brother. And by the way, folks, people think, well, if they take away all the guns, there'll be no more murder. The first murder in the Bible happened without a gun. The problem is not the instrument. The problem is the heart of human beings. And the problem with Cain was that he had a bitter, ungodly, unsubmissive heart. And he is rejected by God because he did not bring the first fruits. He did not bring the sacrifice of blood. And he wanted to bring the sacrifice of his garden. He wanted to bring his fruits and vegetables. But you see, God's ways are not man's ways. And just like Cain, there are many today who want to do it their way. And many religions that want to have their way and bring their fruit. But God says, no, no, there's one sacrifice that pleases me. It is the sacrifice of blood. And so Cain's sacrifice was rejected, and Cain then kills his own brother. Now, something that I saw these last few weeks that I had not seen in this story, and it struck me in particular, was that in the midst of this, the Lord came to Cain before the murder took place. Notice this in verse 5, the Bible says, "And Cain, but unto Cain and to his offering he had no respect, and Cain was very wroth, and his countenance fell. And the Lord said unto Cain, Why art thou wroth, and why is thy countenance falling?" Parents, let me help you with something. One of the best things to do with a rebellious teenager is not to accuse them by saying, "I told you, you're nothing but dirty rotten." The best way to help a teenager is what our Heavenly Father does here. "Cain, why is your countenance changed? Cain, what's wrong? What's going on? Didn't you know that if you would have done well, you would have been accepted?" You see, accusations harden the will. Questions stimulate the conscience. And you know what God was doing with Cain right here? God was trying to give Cain the opportunity to repent. God, in his mercy, was trying to give Cain the opportunity to repent. But Cain, in his bitterness, did not repent. And he went all the way to the point of committing the first murder in the Bible. He killed his own brother. The Bible says in 1 John 3:12, "Not as Cain, who was of that wicked one, and slew his brother. And wherefore slew he him? Because he of his own works were evil, and his brother's righteous." Here was a man whose bitterness took him farther than he ever thought it would go. Let me tell you something. Anger is only one letter away from danger. Bitterness will take you farther than you ever thought it would go. Are you bitter at someone this morning? You say, "Well, they deserve it." No, no, no. They're hurting you if you're bitter. Don't let bitterness stay in your heart this morning. If you're bitter at someone this morning, lay it on the altar. Give it to God. Cain was full of bitterness to the point that he murdered. I'm going to tell you, a large percentage of the calls that our police officers are answering, it's not criminal on criminal. It's family on family. People that are bitter at one another, and they're not getting right with God, and they're living in their sin, and they're smoking their marijuana and drinking their vodka and watching their health box office, and full of bitterness at one another, and they're criminalizing one another because of their pride. And God came to this man Cain. He said, "Cain, why is your countenance fallen? Come on, buddy, let me help you. Come on, you don't need to be bitter. You don't need to go this route." And yet Cain held on to his bitterness. Reminds me of a man that got pulled over by the police, and he got pulled over one day for not wearing his seatbelt. The very next day, the very next stop sign, he got pulled over again for not wearing his seatbelt. And the police officer looked at the man. He said, "Now, have you learned anything today?" And the man said, "Yeah, I've learned never to come this route to work again." I don't think he learned his lesson, did he? See, the fact of the matter is that bitter people oftentimes go from bad to worse. One bad decision after another. Well, finally, Cain is judged by the Lord. The Bible tells us in verse number 9, "The Lord said unto Cain, Where is Abel thy brother? And he said, I know not. Am I my brother's keeper? And he said, What hast thou done? The voice of thy brother's blood crieth unto me from the ground. And now art thou cursed from the earth, which hath opened her mouth to receive thy brother's blood with thy hand." And God goes on to explain to Cain that he would have to labor with his hand, and that he would have to labor with the sweat of his brow, and that his life would be difficult, his life would be hard, his life would be under judgment. You see, the fact of the matter is that Abel, he was raised in this family that was a cursed family. He had a brother that resented him and ultimately killed him. Listen, but in the middle of it all, Abel decided to obey God. Abel gave an excellent sacrifice. You might be in a family that has two brothers. You don't have to be the bitter brother. You might be in a family that has six children. You don't have to be the rebel. You can choose to follow God. You can please God. You don't have to be the one that takes the wrong direction. God created you with a conscience. God gave you His Spirit if you are saved. And God wants to guide you into righteousness. But the choice is yours. And so we see the family of Abel, the first family, a wonderful family, but they fell. We see the faith of Abel. Even though he came from a fallen family, he made a sacrifice that was well pleasing unto God. And that leads us finally this morning to the favor of Abel. You see, when people obey God, they're going to find the favor of God. When we obey God, we will find the favor of God. I want to show you Abel's favor as we close. Notice, if you would, in Hebrews 11:4. By faith, Abel offered unto God a more excellent sacrifice than Cain, by which he obtained witness that he was righteous. God, notice this now, God testifying of his gifts, and he being dead yet speaketh. Now Cain may have silenced Abel's testimony for the moment, but in reality, he being dead yet speaketh. And here we see the favor of God. How do we know that Abel was favored? Notice, first of all, Abel was referenced by Jesus in the scriptures. When Jesus was speaking to the city of Jerusalem, he began to speak about all the martyrs, all the people that had faithfully died for God. And the Bible says in Matthew 23 and verse 35, that upon you may come all the righteous blood shed upon the earth, from the blood of the righteous Abel, under the blood of Zechariah, son of Berechiah, whom ye slew between the temple and the altar. Now notice this, without getting into a long depth of all the martyrs. When God listed the first holy martyr in the Bible, and he's recalling this to the city of Jerusalem, the first name that he mentions was Abel. And he says of Abel, that Abel had the righteous blood of Abel. In other words, he was a man faithful to God. By the way, how many of you would agree with me that if your name was favorably mentioned by Jesus in the Bible, that that is a highly favored thing from God? Amen? And Abel is mentioned by the Lord Jesus Christ there in the book of Matthew. Secondly, Abel is remembered even after his death. He is given this high favor. The Bible says there in verse number 4 of Hebrews 11, by it he being dead yet speaketh. The actions of Abel's faith were clearly seen. He brought an offering to God, the holy judge of the universe. He followed God's demand. And the Bible refers in Hebrews 11:4 to his sacrifice. And notice what it says there. It says that he offered unto God a more excellent sacrifice. Would you say that with me? A more excellent sacrifice. It was excellent because it was the first fruits. It was excellent because it was a blood sacrifice. It obtained divine favor because he brought the sacrifice that God had desired. And I want you to understand something very clearly this morning, that in this New Testament church age in which we live, Jesus Christ is our more excellent sacrifice. More than the sacraments, more than the baptistry water, more than joining the church, there is only one sacrifice that pleases Almighty God, and it is the blood of the Lord Jesus Christ. For without the shedding of the blood, there is no remission of sin. But Jesus Christ loved us so much that he was conceived of the Holy Ghost in the Virgin Mary, and he lived a perfectly sinless life on this planet earth. He was tempted in all points like as we are, yet without sin. Nevertheless, he went to the cross of Calvary, and there the Roman soldiers placed the nails through his hands and through his feet, and the crown of thorns upon his head, and his red royal crimson blood, his holy blood began to flow down. And as the blood flowed down, it began to speak, and it speaks to this very day: forgiveness, forgiveness, forgiveness. And all who put their faith in Jesus Christ will find that there is a fountain filled with blood drawn from Emmanuel's veins, and sinners plunge beneath that flood, lose all their guilty stains. Do you understand today? Jesus is a more excellent sacrifice that was made for you. He died on the cross for your sin and for mine. And so we see the actions of Abel's faith, the aftermath of his faith being that God speaks of him even until this very day. His blood that was shed in the garden and the blood of Jesus ultimately shed on the cross now speak for you and for me. What a tremendous testimony, the testimony of Abel. That Abel was willing in the midst of his hard family circumstances to step out and do the right thing. You say, but my older brother, he tempts me, he makes fun of me. Then you step out and do the right thing. You say, but I have a sister, but my parents messed up. Listen, friend, everybody has a story, and I'm not belittling the story, but I'm here to say that if you'll let the Spirit of God guide you, you can have a different story today. You don't have to be the Cain of your family. You can be the Abel of your family today. Let me give you four takeaways, four things we can all learn from Abel's life. First, I want you to notice here, the family was instituted by God. Let's say that together. The family was instituted by God. In this world of 95 different genders and hateful people with all kinds of confusion trying to say that God did not create male and female, you go back and you read the Bible, you read the book of Genesis. God created the family. He brought male and female together. Notice number two, individual family members are responsible for their choices. Individual family members are responsible for their choices. Now, I do not know why this happens sometimes. Sometimes you'll see a family with four children, and boy, three of those children, they just love the Lord, they obey their parents, they're sweet and tender, and one of them rebels and goes away. And it always is so hurtful to the parents when that happens. I cannot explain why that happens. Same family, same parents, same situation, one goes away. But I can tell you this. Each individual will stand before God as an individual. Understand that each individual person is responsible for their choices. God doesn't judge the whole church or the whole family, but each individual will stand before the Lord. We know that Abel was in good standing. We know that Cain was judged. And that's why we should pray for young people that go away from the Lord. That before they're judged like Cain was judged, that if they are saved, they'll hear the voice of God calling them back. And that if they are not saved, that they will trust Christ as their Savior. But God will deal with every individual differently, even as He did with Cain and Abel from the first family. Number three, the blood is a more excellent sacrifice. Let's say that together. The blood is a more excellent sacrifice. Hebrews 12:24. And to Jesus, the mediator of the new covenant, and to the blood of sprinkling that speaketh better things than that of Abel. The Bible says, wow, what Abel did was amazing, but what Jesus did is so much better. Jesus made the sacrifice for our salvation. And finally, number four, Abel's testimony lives on today. He being dead, yet speaketh. Perhaps the Lord will call us home today. Perhaps He'll call us by death. However it comes, my friend, here should be our goal. I want my children and my grandchildren to know that their grandfather, their grandmother loved Jesus and lived for Jesus. That even if I'm no longer on this earth, they will remember a grandparent that was faithful to Jesus Christ. And I hope that's your prayer this morning. He being dead, yet speaketh.
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0: From WZYN, we say hello to all of our new listeners in Forsyth, Georgia. We hope you will receive a blessing from all the preaching and singing. Have a great day.
1: With SRN News, I'm Jason Walker. Two Penn State University fraternities are now at the center of a cocaine trafficking ring bust, leading to charges against at least 14 people. Pennsylvania Office of Attorney General says the coke was cut and packaged primarily at the Delta Epsilon and Sigma Chi fraternity houses before it was distributed primarily to other Penn State students. With little time left, Washington and Ottawa reaching a deal that delays sanctions. President Trump was set to impose 50% tariffs on some $20 billion worth of Canadian imports. Representative Byron Donalds winning the GOP nomination for Florida governor, and former Representative David Jolly has captured the Democratic nomination. That sets the stage for a November contest. SRN News.

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1: With SRN News, I'm Keith Peters in Washington. Congressman Byron Donalds won the Republican nomination for Florida governor. And former Congressman David Jolly picked up the Democratic nod in the state's primary elections Tuesday, setting the stage for a November battle to replace outgoing Governor Ron DeSantis. Tuesday's primaries are giving final form to a fall ballot whose races will test President Trump's grip on his adopted state. In another top race Tuesday, left-wing progressive state representative Angie Nixon won the Democratic nomination for a U.S. Senate special election, defeating retired Army Lieutenant Colonel Alex Vindman, a former National Security Council official who testified in Trump's first impeachment case in 2019. Nixon will face Senator Ashley Moody, winner of the Republican nomination in November's contest to fill the last 2 years of Marco Rubio's term. Rubio vacated the seat to become Trump's Secretary of State last year. There are new images of a crater created by a SpaceX rocket that crashed into the moon.
2: A NASA spacecraft circling the moon is providing the sharpest views yet of the crater carved by a crashing SpaceX rocket. They've released before and after photos of the impact area. The Falcon rocket's upper stage plowed into the moon 2 weeks ago after drifting through space for more than a year. The rocket launched a pair of private moon landers in 2025 as part of NASA's push to commercialize lunar exploration. Scientists say based on these new photos, the fresh crater appears to be 60 feet across and less than 10 feet deep. I'm Lisa Dwyer.
1: Ukrainian forces have launched one of their biggest drone attacks on Russia since the invasion began, firing almost 800 drones. This is SRN News.
3: Foundations of Freedom, a look at America's founding principles and the leaders who shaped our nation.
4: When George Washington accepted command of the Continental Army, Americans were fighting a king and determined not to replace one form of unchecked power with another. Washington understood the difference between authority and ownership. In 1775, he declared, "When we assume the soldier, we do not lay aside the citizen." Even as commander of America's army, Washington remembered that he remained one of the people and that the power entrusted to him was never his to keep. He did not fight to rule America. He fought so Americans could govern themselves. Washington's example gave the young nation something more than victory. It gave America a standard for leadership. Those who hold power must remain accountable to the people they serve. Because in a free nation, leadership is not ownership. It is a duty and a trust.
1: Meta is back in court in a pivotal multi-state trial that accuses the social media giant of using programs that harm children.
5: The states accuse Meta of harming youth mental health by deliberately designing features to get kids addicted to its platforms. They also say Meta breaks federal law by routinely collecting data on children under 13 without parental consent. The trial is expected to last 6 to 8 weeks, and CEO Mark Zuckerberg is expected to testify. Meta says it has a strong case of protecting teens, but this is the latest case in a flood of lawsuits targeting Meta and other social media companies over child protection.
1: That's correspondent Kelvin Chan reporting. ABC has filed a lawsuit against the Trump administration's Federal Communications Commission, alleging violation of its First Amendment rights. More details at SRNnews.com. From Washington, I'm Keith Peters.
6: Here was your forecast on WZYN. The old ship of Zion across Valdosta. Just an isolated shower or storm early, otherwise cloudy, mid-70s overnight. Could see some late-day showers and storms Wednesday, a high into the upper 90s. In Forsyth, clear skies, low 70s overnight, sunshine close to 95 on Wednesday. I'm meteorologist Sally Russell on WZYN and online at WZYN.org.

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1: With SRN News, I'm Jason Walker. Washington and Ottawa reaching a deal at the last minute, delaying sanctions. The president set to impose 50% tariffs on $20 billion worth of Canadian imports. But those talks late Tuesday, producing time for more negotiations and avoiding for now another strain in the relations between America and Canada. Representative Byron Donalds winning the Republican nomination for Florida governor. He'll be facing Democrat David Jolly in November. And in Alaska, Republican incumbent Dan Sullivan has advanced. One of the other gentlemen in the race was also named Dan Sullivan, but it is the incumbent, the Republican incumbent Dan Sullivan, who has won that race in Alaska. SRN News.
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0: Welcome to Lighting the Old Paths broadcast, the ministry of Lighthouse Baptist Church in Plains, Georgia, with Pastor James Burke. We're glad you've joined us today and trust that this time in God's Word will be a help and a blessing to you.
1: How lame was he? So I've read, I don't know how many men, probably 20 different men about this particular subject, and Nick, not one of them told me how lame he was. Such a disappointment. Some said that, well, it could be that, you know, he kind of like Jacob. You remember God touched the hollow of Jacob's thigh and he halted upon it all the days of his life. So he was crippled. But every time he remembered that, he said, I'm not crippled, I'm blessed. But here was Mephibosheth. It says he was lame. Never anything about a blessing. So one man said that it could be that maybe his hip was out of joint from the fall and never got set. Somebody else said maybe he broke an ankle or broke a leg or twisted a knee, and it never, because of the hurried and because of the turmoil of the day, it never was made right. And so maybe it was just one leg. But according to verse number 13 of our text, the Bible says that he was lame on both his feet. So whether he was completely crippled or maybe, Benji, he was just, maybe he just had a limp when he walked, I don't know. But either he could walk and everybody saw how crippled he was as he hopped and as he hobbled along, or maybe he just had to sit until someone else came by to pick him up. In my soul, Brother John, I feel like he was lame and could not do anything. In my soul, I feel like he was sitting there and maybe he could get down and an army crawl when he needed to get somewhere. A matter of fact, if you look a little bit further back, maybe chapter 14, 15, 16, somewhere around there, Ziba tried to turn on Mephibosheth. And David came to Mephibosheth to check it out. And he said something like this, Brother David. He said, I'm sorry, King David, I couldn't be where you were. My servant did not bring me an ass or the donkey. So I really believe he couldn't do anything himself. But when I think about that, and I can't give y'all the end of this thing, when I think about that, I can't help but to think about us. That we were helpless. We couldn't do anything. And so that's my heart, Brother John, is that Mephibosheth is talking about his handicap. He just said, man, I should be out there fighting the best fights and tearing down this and tearing down that, bringing glory and honor and respect to God. But I've never been able to live up to it because of my handicap. He begins to tell not only about this handicap and not only about that little bit story, but he, according to verse 13, as I mentioned there in our text in chapter number 9, he was lame on both of his feet. And so as such, he was doubly unfit as a king. He, according to the law in antiquity, he could not become a king because he was crippled. Because a king was expected to go out and fight. And he couldn't do that. So, in as far as the lineage of Saul, he was allowed to live because he was no threat. Nobody even worried about him. He couldn't do anything even if he wanted to. You'd surely, if he wanted to stick you in your fifth rib, you'd know he was coming because he'd pull himself along. He'd have to have somebody come with him in their arms and he's no threat. Just leave him alone. He was no concern. So this brings us, as we look, chapter number 3, chapter number 9, verse number 3, Jonathan hath yet a son, which is lame on his feet. The king said, where is he? Ziba said, well, he's in the house of Machir, the son of Amiel, in Lodabar. Now, this is probably about as far as I'm going to go today, but I've always kind of bypassed Machir and Amiel, and I went straight to Lodabar. Well, he's in Lodabar. And I know what Lodabar means. I'll tell you that in a moment. But before we ever get to Lodabar, we got to figure out what in the world is Machir, who he is. Well, as I begin to look, the word Machir is, his name means sold or salesman. I'm like, well, that helps me not a bit. But if we were to turn over to chapter number 17, verse number 27, David now is the king of Judah. He is now king of Israel. So he's the top dog. Verse 27 of chapter number 17, 2 Samuel. And it came to pass when David was come to Mahanaim, that Shobai the son of Nahash of Rabbah of the children of Ammon, and Machir the son of Ammiel of Lodabar, and Barzillai the Gileadite of Rogelim, brought beds, basins, vessels, wheat, barley, flour, corn, beans, lentils, pulse, honey, butter, sheep, cheese for David and for the people that were with him to eat. For they said, the people is hungry and weary and thirsty in the wilderness. So one writer said that because of that, here was a man, regardless of his name, regardless of his occupation, that simply showed kindness. But because of his name, I believe it's proper that we could today make the assumption, and I know it's dangerous to do so, but I believe that we can make the assumption that he was a profiteer, and because of that, whoever was king, he was on their side. So, before, Saul was the king, right? Saul was the king, and as such, he had a relationship with Saul. Now, we've kind of transitioned back now a little bit earlier than chapter 17. Matter of fact, before chapter number 9. Saul was the king of Israel and of Judah. He was the king of all of the country. Machir was a salesman, whether it be of weapons, or if supplies, no matter what he needed, he could get it. When the king needed something, he was on his side. So, we look at that thought. When the king needed something, he was on his side. What happened in chapter 31 of 1 Samuel? The Bible says that Saul and his sons were killed except for Ishbosheth. Ishbosheth, he himself hid for a while. Then he was risen up, he was raised up to become king of Israel, not Judah, but of Israel. As he became king of Israel, the nation split and Judah needed a king, so they put in David as the king. So, Lodabar was 50 miles north of Jerusalem in Israel. Lodabar is where Machir was. Lodabar in the kingdom of Israel, not Judah, still, because now Saul's son Ishbosheth was king of Israel, he was still serving the king. There was no need for him to make any changes. Why is all this important? The Bible says that Mephibosheth was in the house of Machir. So you have to know who Machir is. He was a profiteer. He was supplying the king, thus the kingdom, with weapons, with supplies. So who was Ammiel? Ammiel was a devoted ally. He was a devoted ally. What does that mean? Whoever was the king, again, he was on their side. So we don't know much about Ammiel, but we know that these men were in the business of war. And because Saul was the king, and because his son Ishbosheth was made king of Israel, and because Lodabar was in Israel, then their allegiance to the king of Israel never really changed. Why does that mean anything? Because he was of the house of Machir, the son of Ammiel, in Lodabar. Why did Mephibosheth end up in Lodabar? Because he was hiding? Talking about the testimony of Mephibosheth. Why did he end up there? Because he was hiding? How could he hide in wide open spaces? He had to have an ally. And he found an ally in Amiel and in Machir. He said, listen, I am the son of Jonathan, the grandson of Saul. I need a place to hide. As he began to hide, he hid in a place called Lodabar. Now listen, I'm almost done. In Lodabar, there was no pasture. Lo means no, Debar is pasture. So it's a land of no pasture. This was a barren piece of land on the southeast side of the Sea of Galilee near the River Jordan. There was nothing. He was near the River of Jordan, but there was no pastures. There was no pleasure there. There was no flocks. There were no fields. There was nothing. Not only that, but there was no peace. At this point in the story, in chapter number 9, we have to assume that as an adult, we have to assume that even when he was a young boy, when Ishbosheth was killed, we have to assume that now Mephibosheth, he understands. He understands that Machir and Amiel were on his grandfather's side. They were on his father's side. They were on his uncle Ishbosheth's side. And so thereby they were on Mephibosheth's side. But now word has come to him in the course of time that everybody that he trusts is dead. Everybody in his family is dead. He is all alone. The question had to come into his mind, would I lose my home? Now that David is king of not now in the story, you have to read all of this. Now David is not just king of Judah, but he's also king of Israel. Now Machir and Amiel's allegiance would have to change. Now they were not serving the house of Saul. Now they were serving David. Would I lose my home? Would I maybe even lose my life? Mephibosheth is testifying and saying, I'm scared. I knew that the king was coming. Now, I can remember my own story. I can remember my history. I could remember all of the heritage that was neither goodly nor godly in my life. Before my family got into church and got saved, I don't know of any of them that went to church. My grandmother went to church every once in a while, but there was no proof of salvation or anything. I had nothing that I could claim. So, Brother Jody, my heritage was neither goodly nor was it godly. The last name Burke, as Mephibosheth said, this is what my name means. The last name Burke, it means a fortified settlement. It means that, hey, we're strong. We come from across the seas. We're strong. We're self-sufficient. This is who I am.
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0: With SRN News, I'm Jason Walker. Well, the Aloha State is cleaning up, or trying. Josh Green says Tropical Storm Lala has caused flash flooding and a lot of damage.
1: It is the flood damage that's caused the most damage, more than the wind. Without a doubt, wind has affected roofs in some areas. It certainly blew down trees all over the place, but it's the flood and the mud and the rock that poured through Nalehu, Pahala, Waiohinu.
0: Jim Kelly is with Hawaiian Electric.
2: Because of the work that Oahu over the weekend, hold back our crews here, and then crews from California to work on Hawaii.
0: No fatality reported in that storm. The White House is insisting the is open for traffic.
3: President Donald Trump says the U.S. has talks with Iran and insists that the Strait of Hormuz remains open and operating, despite limited traffic and a reported strike on a ship exiting the waterway. Earlier this week, Trump also threatened to bomb Oman as the country sought a deal with Iran to manage shipping traffic through the strait. Iran says the waterway will not reopen until the U.S. meets its conditions. Shipping data platform Kepler says transits fell nearly 20% through the Strait of Hormuz last week. I'm Lisa Dwyer.
0: Less than 2 hours before President Trump was set to impose 50% tariffs on some $20 billion worth of Canadian imports, United States and Canada reaching a deal late Tuesday. It delays the sanctions and buys a little more time for more talks. This is SRN News. Who is having abortions in America? Michael Harrington has details.
4: According to a report from the Pew Research Center, most of the abortions that take place each year are sought by women in their 20s, 57%. Another 31% of abortions were given to women in their 30s. There is very little abortion amongst teens or women 40 and up. The Pew study also indicates the vast majority of women who seek abortion are unmarried, 88%. Black women are the most likely to have an abortion, 39%. Michael Harrington reporting.
0: And its strict anti-gambling laws in markets. It's a state seeking to rein in popular betting. Utah has been on the front lines of a battle between states and the federal government. Who regulates the markets and whether they should be considered finance or gambling? This is SRN News. Popping up technology, a version of ChatGPT, and it is designed for teenagers.
5: The San Francisco-based company says Chat for Teens is tailored for youngsters 13 to 16, with stronger protections, strict self-harm, or sexual chats. So provides homework and study support designed to help students and school essays. The company says the idea is to guide toward healthy AI use in an age rich.
0: Human rights, a force continues on massive sugar cane. It's the Dominican Republic, says all the time. More details, srnnews.com.
6: Here was your forecast on WZYN. The old ship of Zion across Valdosta. Just an isolated shower or storm early. Otherwise, cloudy mid-70s overnight. Could see some late-day showers and storms Wednesday, a high into the upper 90s. In Forsyth, clear skies, low 70s overnight. Sunshine close to 95 on Wednesday. I'm meteorologist Sally Russell on WZYN and online at WZYN.org.

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0: With SRN News, I'm Jason Walker. Overnight, waves of Ukrainian drones, hundreds of them, have targeted the massive logistics center just outside Moscow. No word on casualties and damage. Washington and Ottawa have reached a deal that delays sanctions. President Trump was set to impose 50% tariffs on $20 billion worth of Canadian imports, but the talks late last night, Tuesday night, producing time for more negotiations and avoiding, for now, another strain in the tense relations between the two North American cities. Representative Byron Donalds has won the Republican nomination for Florida governor, and Representative David Jolly has captured the Democrat nomination. They will be facing off in November. SRN News.
1: In our busy world, family time is frequently neglected. It is vital that we give attention to our families while we can. And it is especially important to give attention to what God says in His Word about our homes. For the next few moments, let's join Scott Pauley as we open the Scriptures and find God's message for your family.
2: Most of us can remember either ourselves or children we were trying to encourage beginning to ride a bike. Now, those early days are quite the adventure, and one of the things that makes it a little easier to learn is something called training wheels. You remember them. Those tiny little wheels placed on either side of the bike that help just to steady the thing, just to provide some stability so that the child can begin moving forward until finally he gets the hang of it, she gets the hang of it, and off the training wheels come and on the young person goes. Well, I want you to know, in life, God provides training wheels for the early days. They're not to last forever. They don't last forever. They shouldn't last forever. If you saw a 40-year-old man riding a bike with training wheels, you'd think something is terribly wrong. But he provides training wheels early on for the proper training and preparation. And then at some point, those aids go away. And each young person must go on with the Lord for themselves. I draw your attention today in the book of Proverbs to Proverbs chapter 22 and verse number 6. Now, we have been in Proverbs 22 recently. In fact, we looked at this portion of Scripture where the truth goes into the ear and then into the heart and out of the lips, where we're relaying truth to the next generation. But I want to call your attention to a verse, one single verse today. Actually, today and tomorrow, we'll be in this same passage for 2 days from two different vantage points. It is one of the most quoted and yet most misunderstood, misrepresented, and misapplied verses in the whole Bible. Here it is. Proverbs 22, verse number 6 says, "Train up a child in the way he should go, and when he is old, he will not depart from it." All of my life, I have heard people quote this verse. That doesn't mean they're necessarily living it. There are many things we quote and don't live. But I think very often when it's quoted, it is quoted with a misunderstanding behind it. For example, I have heard people preach this verse this way, that as long as you bring your kids up in church and teach them about God and give them a Bible and live the Christian life in front of them, they will never depart from that. They will never get out of church. They will never get away from the Lord. And people actually quote Proverbs 22, verse number 6, as a promise to claim to that end. Proverbs 22, 6 is not just a promise, it's a principle. And you have to understand the principle to claim the promise. Many years ago, I was preaching for a dear friend in Puerto Rico. I was speaking at a summer youth camp for a week. We were out in the middle of a rainforest somewhere, up on top of a mountain. There was no cell service. That was very pleasant. And we had a great week. I was there, of course, with the idea that I was going to teach the young people, but that week, God taught me something out of the ordinary from this verse. My dear friend, who had been in the Lord's work for many years, quoted Proverbs 22:6 to me, and then asked this question, "Scott, what does that verse mean?" And I told him exactly what I told you a moment ago, that I always heard that if we just taught young people the right way, they would never get away from it. And my friend, much older than me, said to me, "I've been in the Lord's work long enough to know that isn't true. Either God lied when he gave this, or that is not the right interpretation of the verse." Then he said to me, "Let me quote the verse again, with a little different emphasis on the words. I'm not going to change a single word, but just listen to it and see if it changes the meaning." And so he said, "Train up a child in the way he should go, and when he is old, he will not depart from it." Oh, that totally changed my perspective. You see, this verse is not just about teaching all of our children God's way. We know we must do that, and at some point they must choose whether they're going to follow God's way or not. But this is not about God's general way for all people. This is about God's specific way for each young person. You see, every child must discover that God created them for something and that God has a plan and purpose for their life. Let me just speak to every young person who's listening to me for a moment. God has a way for you, not some general thing, not just something that everyone should do. No, a specific, special, unique plan and purpose for your life. And what you must do as early in life as possible is seek to find God's purpose. So let me give you some truths today from Proverbs 22, verse 6. First of all, the most obvious is the Lord has a way for your life. Do you remember what God said to Jeremiah in Jeremiah chapter 1, verse number 5? "Before I even formed you in the belly, I knew you." In other words, before you were ever born, God had a plan and a unique purpose for your life. That's why we're all created different. We have different gifts. Why is that? Because God has made us for some specific, unique plan. You know, in the context of the day, the Hebrew people, they had their sons in adolescence to begin spending time with their father, learning trades for the rest of their life. I think some of that has been lost in our world today, and some of that is very good. But we must remember that it is not just about the trade you choose, it's about the talent God gives you. What is God's way for you? Secondly, I would say this, you should begin to seek his way for you as early in life as possible. I love this word, train up a child. Now, when we say child, some people who are teenagers, for example, or young adults, may think that a very demeaning thing. But this is not a demeaning word. It's a word of promise. It's a word of hope. It applies to all who are still under authority. Those of us who are still young enough to have the entire life to look forward to, that's when you should begin seeking God's way for your life. Don't wait till the end. 1 Timothy 4, verse 12, "Let no man despise thy youth, but be thou an example of the believers." The oldest psalm of the Bible, Psalm 90, "Oh, satisfy us early with thy mercy, that we may be glad and rejoice all our days." So, first, the Lord has a way for every life. Second, you should begin to seek it as early in life as possible. But third, and don't miss this, others are going to help you find the right path. That's where the word training comes in. You see, God chooses parents. You don't get to choose your parents. God chooses parents. And then God places you not only in a family, but once you're born again, you come into the family of God. God brings you into a spiritual family. That's what a local church is. Titus chapter 2, you have older men and older women. They're spiritual fathers and mothers. And what are they doing? They're trying to help you find the way you should go. Not the way you would go if you were left to yourself. That's the sin nature. That's our old rebel way, the bent of sin. Not all the ways you could go. Ponder this just a moment. There are many things you could do with your life, but one of the great marks of maturity is realizing the difference between what you could do and what you should do. And so that's why God gives these training wheels, if you will, these people who will help you find God's path for you. And then I love this. Not only does the Lord have a way, and you should begin seeking it early, and others will help you, but number four, if you find God's way for you, you won't want to depart from it. That's where the rest of the verse comes in, you see. Train up a child in the way he should go, and when he is old, he will not depart from it. Look, let me testify for just a moment. When you find the will of God and discover why you're breathing, you don't want to look for something else. No one has to make you or force you. Look, I'm a grown man. My dad and mom no longer force me to go to church or to do certain things, but God's worked in me new desires. You see, God's way for you gives purpose for your whole life and fulfillment every day. You will get old, young person. You're not going to be a child forever. You will get old. I'm sorry to tell you that. I wonder, will you be a happy old person? Will you be a fulfilled old person? And the answer to that question is based on whether you have found God's way for you. Follow the training that God gives you and find God's purpose for your life.
1: For more resources for your marriage and family, visit us at etj.bible and click on the Take the Next Step link, where you'll find many Bible resources that will strengthen your marriage and equip you to raise your children in the ways of the Lord. 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In it, you'll discover timeless biblical principles from the husband and wife team, Aquila and Priscilla. And these principles are very applicable to your marriage today. 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

0: Thank you for being a part of the WZYN Broadcasting Royal Family, where preaching is king, singing is queen, at WZYN.org, 89.1 Forsyth, and where it all began, right here in Valdosta at 8:10 a.m.
1: With SRN News, I'm Jason Walker. Well, the Aloha State is cleaning up, or trying. Josh Green says Tropical Storm Lala has caused flash flooding and a lot of damage.
2: It is the flood damage that's caused the most damage, more than the wind. Without a doubt, wind has affected roofs in some areas. It certainly blew down trees all over the place, but it's the flood and the mud and the rock that poured through Nalehu, Pahala, Waiohinu.
1: Jim Kelly is with Hawaiian Electric.
3: Because of the work that Oahu over the weekend, hold back our crews here, and then crews from California to work on Hawaii.
1: No fatality reported in that storm. The White House is insisting the is open for traffic.
4: President Donald Trump says the U.S. has talks with Iran and insists that the Strait of Hormuz remains open and operating despite limited traffic and a reported strike on a ship exiting the waterway. Earlier this week, Trump also threatened to bomb Oman as the country sought a deal with Iran to manage shipping traffic through the strait. Iran says the waterway will not reopen until the U.S. meets its conditions. Shipping data platform Kepler says transits fell nearly 20% through the Strait of Hormuz last week. I'm Lisa Dwyer.
1: Less than 2 hours before President Trump was set to impose 50% tariffs on some $20 billion worth of Canadian imports, United States and Canada reaching a deal late Tuesday. It delays the sanctions and buys a little more time for more talks. This is SRN News. Who is having abortions in America? Michael Harrington has details.
5: According to a report from the Pew Research Center, most of the abortions that take place each year are sought by women in their 20s, 57%. Another 31% of abortions were given to women in their 30s. There is very little abortion amongst teens or women 40 and up. The Pew study also indicates the vast majority of women who seek abortion are unmarried, 88%. Black women are the most likely to have an abortion, 39%. Michael Harrington reporting.
1: And its strict anti-gambling laws in markets. It's state seeking to rein in popular betting. Utah has been on the front lines of a battle between states and the federal government. Regulates the markets and whether they should be considered finance or gambling. This is SRN News. Popping up technology, a version of ChatGPT, and it is designed for teenagers.
6: The San Francisco-based company says Chat for Teens is tailored for youngsters 13 to with stronger protections, strict self-harm, or sexual chats. So provides homework and study support designed to help students and school essays. The company says the idea is to guide toward healthy AI use in an age rich.
1: Human rights, a force continues on massive sugar across the Dominican Republic, says all the time. More details, srnnews.com.
7: Here was your forecast on WZYN. The old ship of Zion across Valdosta. Just an isolated shower or storm early. Otherwise, cloudy mid-70s overnight. Could see some late-day showers and storms Wednesday, a high into the upper 90s. In Forsyth, clear skies, low 70s overnight. Sunshine close to 95 on Wednesday. I'm meteorologist Sally Russell on WZYN and online at WZYN.org.

0: Welcome to the Lighthouse Christian School radio program. I'm Jimmy Bird. I'm the pastor here at the Lighthouse Baptist Church. We have an exciting program planned for you today. But before we get into the message, let me share with you some information on how you can contact us here at the Lighthouse Baptist Church. If you would like some information concerning our Christian school or even our Christian daycare, you can call us at 244-8436. 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
1: Now, this couple with their two sons moved to Moab because of the famine that was in Israel. This has turned out to be a very deadly decision. And often we cannot know if a decision is going to be a deadly decision or not. Some have decided, for example, to go on a drive. Their intention was that they would be back, but get killed by an automobile wreck. Some people may decide, listen, I'm going to go for a swim, and then they drown. Or I'm going to go to a foreign country and fly an airplane and plane crashes. I mean, we really have no idea in the decisions that we make how things are going to turn out. We never know where a decision will actually take us. This family did not just go to Moab to visit. The Bible tells us in Ruth chapter 1 in verse number 2, it says, and they came into the country of Moab, and notice the next few words, and they continued there. They stayed there. Again, due to the famine in Israel, they decided to leave Bethlehem and move to Moab. This was not a very good decision. Matter of fact, it was a very bad decision. And even though they were going through some tough times, it would have been better for them to have stayed where they were rather than leave Israel. Now, the Moabites had been enemies of Israel. They had invaded the land. They had kept the Israelites under subjection for some 18 years during this time. And they were pagan, barbaric. They were cruel. They was mean people. Matter of fact, they was born out, to give you an idea where the Moabite came from, they was born out of the bad sexual relationship that Noah had with his daughters. So if you notice where the folks came from, and the fact is their children were just raised up, and they had a whole community, if you please, a whole country of Moabites. And none of them loved God. None of them knew anything about God. Moab was a terrible place to live. And here was a man who made a choice to take his family and move there. And let me share some things with you about that decision that he made. First of all, tonight I want you to notice that in his decision making, he had a choice and a willing choice. There's three things about choices that I want to get across to you. First, the principle of a willing choice. God gives us a will, and with that will, we make choices. We're not machines like my truck out here. If I go out here to my truck and I put my key into the ignition and I turn it, that truck has no option but to crank up, unless there's something wrong with it. But most of the time, you put that key in. You turn that key. It's a machine. It does what it's supposed to do. It cranks up and it runs. If I put it in gear, whether it's reverse or in forward, it's going to go one way or the other. I make the decision, but the machine going to do what I tell it to do. And that's what I want you to get across here. God did not make us like that. He did not make us in with like a machine. He made us with a free moral agent that we have a choice. This is why every one of us will stand before the Lord and give an account for our lives. We are not forced to make a choice. We have a will to make a choice. God said this in Deuteronomy chapter 30 and verse number 19. In Deuteronomy 30 verse 19, he says, I have set before you this day life and death, blessings and curses. Choose life that you may live. God simply says here, he said, listen, you can go to the right, you can go to the left. You can receive me, you can reject me. You can honor me, you can dishonor me. Notice what he said. He said, I have set before you this day life and death, blessings and cursing. Choose life that you may live. We have the will to choose blessings or curses. America likes choices. Did you know that? We all enjoy having choices. I'll show you what I'm talking about. Go to a drink machine, just a regular old drink machine. My sister gave me one that my mom had for years, and it's an old Coke machine. You can open up that door, and it gives you, I guess, 10 or 12 choices of what you want to drink. Now, it ain't loaded with nothing. For your information, it doesn't have a Coca-Cola in it. It doesn't have a Pepsi-Cola. It doesn't have root beer, although if I had root beer, it would be in it. It has tea, green tea. Why? Because on the computer, and everybody been sending me emails, if you drink green tea, you lose weight. Well, it ain't working, but I've been drinking it. And so I got green tea in my Coke machine. But my point being is not to tell you about my Coke machine like that, but it has choices. Matter of fact, there's places you can go. You can have caffeine-free or caffeine. You can have sugar sweetener, or you can have the artificial sweetener. You can have the small size, medium size, or large size. When I took my grandkids out Wednesday to get them ice cream, none of them wanted a small ice cream. None of them. So we compromised. I got them all a medium and everything. And when I looked at the medium, I know none of them could have handled a large one. It would have been way out of whack. But the thing is, we like choices. We enjoy having choices. That's part of being American, I think. You know, when we go to the ice cream parlor and you have a bunch of choices, you go to the ice cream shop, listen, they got, it seems like hundreds of different ice cream. You can't make up your mind which one you want. I go into one of them places, I don't want just one kind, just mix it up and give me a suicide and let's try them all. But the thing, we like choices. It's like buying an automobile. Maybe you can go to places today. Have you noticed that most of these automobile places, they team up, they put the Ford place close to the Chevrolet place. All of them are real close. And they want you to come out there and have a choice. But hey, listen, you can go out there and then you can choose what you want. And good guys drive forward. That's what I heard. You can go out there and you have a bunch of choice. And then after you decide on which vehicle you want, think about it. Now you got to make up your mind on what color it is. Let me tell you this. You know how I shop for vehicles? Honestly, the last two vehicles I bought brand new off the car lot, there was one priority. You know what it was? Color. Matter of fact, that would probably be a Dodge truck or a Chevrolet truck if it was the right color with the right price. We like choices. Now, my choice would be red. Everything would be red. Somebody asked me, he said, when we started school, what is our color? There was no choice about that. It was going to be red. I can give a little bit. We can go red and black. We can go red and gray, but it's going to be red. The thing is, what I want you to understand, we like choices. This has been said in New York City. I don't know how truthful it is, but there's a store in New York City that has 2,500 different kinds of light bulbs. How in the world do you stay in business trying to sell 2,500 different types of light bulbs? People like choices. There's a lot of choices that are insignificant. Many times, for example, we can actually flip a coin and decide on our choices. For example, I'm sure you want to talk about the tie you got on. Well, some of you guys got on. It doesn't make a hill of beans on what color that tie is. Now, my wife tells me, you know, matter of fact, Chris and Dave got the same tie on. I almost wore that tie this morning. My wife said, no, it won't go with that shirt. She's more particular about that. To me, a tie is a tie. But it's not important. I mean, it's not something that's going to change my lifestyle on what type of tie. It's like the earrings you girls got on, or ladies got on. I mean, does it really make a whole lot of difference on what kind of earrings you put in your ears? I am more glad. I'm excited about there in your ears and not in your nose. Amen. Or your lips. All right, I've seen one the other day. I went to a place to buy some computer ink, and a guy came up to service me, and I was scared to death of him. He not only had it in his ears, he had it in his cheek. He opened his mouth and had it on his tongue. Just thinking about it makes me sick. Choices. Some choices are very important. Some choices are life-changing choices. Elimelech, here in the book of Ruth, His choice was a life-changing choice, not only for himself, but for his whole family. And we all are free to make choices, but there is one exception. Let me share with you about something about choices. I told you choices, there's some principles in choices. There's a principle of willing choice. But let me give you the second principle here. That is a mandate choice, a mandatory choice. What are you saying, preacher? I'm simply saying you are not free not to choose. It's like when you take somebody out to eat. Where you want to go? It don't matter. You realize up here on 122, there was a store that was actually named, a restaurant that was named It Don't Matter. Because when you get in an automobile and you want to go out to eat, where you want to go? It don't matter. But it does matter. You don't have a choice of not choosing. At the close of this sermon, every lost person here is going to have to make a choice. And you'll say yes to Jesus or you'll say no to Jesus. There's no way you can be neutral. Every saved person at the end of this service is going to have a choice. You can say, yes, I will serve him, or no, I'm not going to serve him. There's no halfway between. Jesus put it this way in Matthew chapter 12 in verse number 30. He that is not with me is against me, and he that gathereth not with me scattereth abroad. You'll choose him or you will refuse him. There's no way you can be neutral. It's so simple that we're free to choose, but we're not free not to choose. Adrian Rogers, when he was alive, was witnessing to a young lady. And afterward, he was able to show this young lady from the Word of God what it means to be saved. And went through the plan of salvation with her. Basically asked a young lady about receiving Christ. And he explained to her, if you don't accept him, that you're rejecting him. And she said, oh no, I would never do that. Dr. Rogers realized that he had done all he could do to witness to her, but he wanted to try one other thing. And he said, I've got to go. And if I got to go, would you shake my hand? She said, oh yes, I'd be glad to shake your hand. Dr. Rogers looked at her and said, fine. If you'll take Christ and want to go to heaven, take my right hand. If you want to take Satan and go to hell, take my left hand. She looked at him and said, what did you just say? Dr. Rogers went through it again and said you would shake my hand, did you not? Well, yes. He went on to say, he said, all right, if you'll take Christ and want to go to heaven, you take my right hand. If you want to take the devil and go to hell, you take my left hand. She immediately put both of her hands behind her back. And she said, I won't take neither one. And he went on and say, he said, young lady, when you say no to Jesus, you say yes to Satan. There is no way that you can be neutral. You're going to take one or the other stance. And what I'm trying to say to you is this, you're free to choose, but you're not free not to choose. Then there comes to a third principle, and that's the principle of consequences of your choices. You're not free to choose the consequences of your choices at all. Let me show you what I'm talking about. Say tonight, you want to climb up to the highest building in Atlanta, Georgia. I don't know, they get on up there to 60, 70 stories high. You take the stairway and you walk all the way up. You open up one of those windows way up there in the top of that building. And you say, well, it's my choice to jump out. You're right. That would be your choice. But the fact is, when you make that choice and you jump out that window, you have no choice of the consequences. Because you see, the law of gravity takes over. And guess what's going to happen? You are going to splatter bottom of the concrete there. It's going to make a world of difference. You do not have any choices on consequences. We have a lot of people today talking about free love. They say, I'm free to do whatever I want to do. Sometimes people conceive and they say, we decided not to have this baby. Wrong. Our time is gone for today, and we trust that you'll listen to the Lighthouse Christian School radio program. This is Pastor Jimmy Burt, and may God bless you until we meet again.

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1: With SRN News, I'm Jason Walker. Another Tuesday of primaries in Alaska. Dan Sullivan has advanced to the general election in the U.S. Senate in Alaska. Now, by the way, there were two Dan Sullivans in that race. The one who won is the Republican incumbent. Representative Byron Donalds winning the GOP nomination for Florida governor. David Jolly winning the Democratic nomination. That sets the stage for a November contest to replace outgoing Governor Ron DeSantis. Waves of Ukrainian drones targeting the massive logistics center just outside of Moscow overnight. Hundreds of miles away, Ukrainian drone crews had barely paused the night's work before starting to prepare, officials say, for yet another massive attack. SRN News.
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friends, this is Rudy Smith, the pastor of Mount Sinai Baptist Church, inviting you to listen for the next 15 minutes to Sounds from Sinai, a radio ministry of the Mount Sinai Baptist Church here in Pickens, South Carolina.

with that familiar hymn, we welcome you to another broadcast today. Now take your Bible and turn with us to the book of Galatians, chapter number 6, verse 7 and verse 8. Be not deceived, God is not mocked. For whatsoever a man soweth, that shall he also reap. For he that soweth to his flesh shall of the flesh reap corruption. But he that soweth to the Spirit shall of the Spirit reap life everlasting. Today on the broadcast, the Lord willing and by His help, we'd like to bring the conclusion to the message, carefully consider your crop. Now, there's here in this text verse, in verse 7, there's a danger of being deceived by lies. Now, Satan is a deceiver, sin is a deceiver, and self is a deceiver. There's the danger of disrespecting the Lord. God is not mocked. There's the danger of disregarding a law. For whatsoever a man soweth, that shall he also reap. There is the law of seed, time, and harvest. It's a sure law. It's a sovereign law. It's a stated law, stated clearly. Now, we mentioned the sowing of our actions and thoughts and words, the spheres. There's the realm of the flesh. And then there's the sphere of the realm of the spirit. There's the seeds. We look back in Galatians 5, verse 19 through 21, at the seeds of the flesh, and then in verse 22 and 23, at the seeds of the Spirit. But there's going to be a reaping because of these seeds, and there is the sure crop. Now, we're going to bring the conclusion as we join the services at Mount Sinai Baptist Church. God is not mocked. Whatsoever a man soweth, that shall he also reap. Brother and sister, this law and principle is very certain. It is a sure crop. Just as sure as you've sown, you're going to produce. It's going to produce. Now, let me say this. When you sow something, it don't come up. I mean, if I sow the seed of an apple tree today, I don't pick apples off of it tomorrow. Huh? You sow corn today, you don't pick roasting ears off of it tomorrow. Isn't that right? I mean, there's a delay. There's a principle. Proverbs said, because sentence against an evil work is not speedily executed, therefore is the hearts of the sons of men set on foolishness. Brother and sister, listen, just cause payday don't come, you know, maybe it might not come in the next week or two. Well, when you do something, hey, look at me. You ever done something wrong and you just walked real softly, just knowing, man, this ain't gonna fall, and man, I've done something wrong. Go on, you think, well, I got by with that. You might have done that with mama. You might have done that with daddy. But I'm going to tell you what, you ain't going to do that with God, because it's going to fall. It ain't going to fall in your time. It's going to fall in His time. But the fact of it is, what seeds you've sown are going to come up, and there's a crop down the road, and it may be a heartbreaking crop that you would to God that you'd never got into. But my friend, you can't change it then. So there is a sure crop. I want to conclude the message today by just reminding you to consider carefully your crop. I want to tell you again, when a man sows, he might as well expect to reap. What you sow, just expect you're going to reap that. And may I say that a man reaps, he reaps the same kind as he sows. I don't sow corn and reap tomatoes. I don't sow apples and reap oranges. You reap what you sow. And may I say this about sowing, that a man always reaps more than he sows. It's always more. That little moment of pleasure can produce a lifetime of suffering. That moment of being loose can ruin years of your life.

without need, their needs being met. They suffer. But I'll tell you what, when somebody sows a seed, it ain't just them that reaps it. It's the family that's reaping it. Now, Mary got in a mess. She didn't know what she's doing. She tried to kill herself. That was something she did. Somewhere down the line, she made the decision to go with darkness instead of light. She sowed that seed. Now she's reaping sufferings. Nearly all day, there's groans and pains and blindness and crippleness. She suffers. Now God has had mercy and He's forgiven her. And He's filled her with His Spirit and He's using her in the shape she's in. But she's still having to reap the crop of her action. But you know what, folk? She ain't reaping it by herself. I'm a reaping it. I'm a reaping loneliness and sorrow and sadness. And I'm reaping, you know, having somebody to help me. I'm reaping having to spend my time doing all the things that she used to do and now things that I've never done before. I'm having to carry a load. I'm carrying burdens sometimes that you can't even imagine what, unless you've had to take care of an invalid 24/7. Some of you can imagine that. You can relate to that. But you see, I'm related to her, and even though I was not the one that sowed that seed, I'm having to reap along with her. Whatever you do will affect your family. I want to tell you what, you better get a handle on this. God's not mocked. Whatsoever a man soweth, that shall he also reap. You can't get around that. And if you sow to the flesh, you're going to of the flesh reap corruption. And getting to God and getting forgiven, hey, will not cure what you put in motion in every case. What if someone here today goes out and gets drunk, gets in a brawl in the bar room, somebody pulls a knife, slices them across the face, cuts out an eye. They rush them to the hospital. They fix them up. That eye's gone. Later on, that feller hears the gospel, and boy, goes down to that altar and cries, and God saves him by grace. He'll get up saved, and God's forgiven him, and his slate is wiped clean in heaven, but he still got that eye gone, hadn't he? Amen. Your sin brings scars, friend, and that reaping, you can't stop that reaping process. God is not mocked. Now, I don't know what's going on here today. God laid this on my heart, but He knows how to make the application. You better consider carefully your crop. What are you sowing? Are you sowing for this world? Are you sowing for things in this life? Are you sowing for the flesh and the impleasurement? Are you robbing your soul, my friend, and not sowing in righteousness and preparing for eternity? But all you're doing is making preparation for here and now. You're going to reap a whirlwind if you're not careful. One other thing, and I'm done. Ignorance does not keep the crop from coming up. Even if you're not aware, even if you say, well, I didn't know better, hey, it still don't keep the crop from coming up. There's some people who haven't heard and haven't had the privilege of hearing all that you've heard and being trained like you trained, but that still don't keep the crop from coming up. Places where the gospel's not been preached doesn't keep, my friend, the crop of sin from coming up in those lives. Ignorance is no, it don't relieve us of the responsibility. It won't stop the crop from coming. You know what? You know, most of what I preached today was one of the great messages that Dwight L. Moody preached throughout the land, reaping and sowing. And you think I've been tough, you ought to read how he preached it. My friend, I'm telling you what, this is a principle that we're going to face and you're facing now. Whatsoever a man soweth, that shall he also reap. Now, I'm ending with something positive. Y'all come on to the music, please. While they're coming to the music and I wind this thing down, let me say, I don't want to bring despair to you. Many of you know I've told the truth today. And you'd have to say amen, Brotherhood. Even though God's forgiven me, yet they steal things that I'm having to bear because of my foolishness when I was young.

doesn't change some things. But there is forgiveness and there is cleansing in the blood of Jesus. And what is not made right here, we have to bear here some of these things here. Praise God, when we get home, they'll be gone. Oh, Fred, but be careful to prepare for heaven. We're living here to prepare for heaven. If you're not preparing for heaven, you're preparing for something that's just going to be corruptible. And something that's corruptible is something that's decaying and something that's going to pass away. If you pour all your time and just for that now, you're missing it. You need to lay up treasures for yourself in heaven. And if you failed along the way, won't you come ask God to forgive you and cleanse you of it? Am I from this day forward determine your heart, I'm not going to sow to that rotten flesh again, but let me sow the seeds of the Spirit. Let me have the fruit of the Spirit in my life, because God told us that we got a crop a coming. There's a crop a coming up. You need to be careful to consider your crop. Let's stand for prayer. Our Father in heaven, may the Holy Ghost take the truth today of the Word, make the applications. I pray, God, that you'd help men and women to turn from their sin and their foolish ways and turn to God. Lord, help us to stop and carefully consider the crop that's coming up.

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Good morning. This is Pastor Justin. Let us begin our day with a word of prayer. Will you pause with me and pray? Oh, Heavenly Father, your mercies, they're new every morning and they're new this morning. And for this, we give you praise and give you glory. You said, let everything that hath breath praise the Lord. And we praise you for your mercy, your grace. We praise you for your Son who died on the cross for us. And Lord, we come before thee humbly, just asking that you'd bless all the broadcasting at the station here today. Every song and every sermon that is heard, I pray that it bless the hearts of the listeners. To God be the glory. In Christ's name we pray. Amen. Oh, thank you so much for listening. I pray you enjoy the broadcasting you hear this morning on WZYN.

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0: From WZYN, we say hello to all of our new listeners in Forsyth, Georgia. We hope you will receive a blessing from all the preaching and singing. Have a great day.
1: One sat alone beside the highway begging. His eyes were blind, the light he could not see. He clutched his old rags and

0: I was reading night before last, before I went to sleep, in the book of 1 Corinthians. And I don't know why, but I'm supposed to read it today. And I'm going to read some of it. I don't know how much I'm going to read. But I want to begin reading at verse 18, chapter 1. 1 Corinthians 1, verse 18. For the preaching of the cross is to them that perish foolishness, but unto us which are saved it's the power of God. I'll destroy, verse 19, I'll destroy the wisdom of the wise, but bring to nothing the understanding of the prudent. We're in that process now. It'll soon be over. The smart addicts are having their day right now. The intellectuals, brain twisters, and the brass hat, I mean, they're having their day. Soon be over. But all they're going to do now is ruin this civilization we're living in. That's all they've done. That's what colleges have done. That's what universities have done. That's what professors have done. Why? Because they've undermined the faith of the people in Jesus Christ. And Brother Wilbur, we got people living in this country today. They not only refuse to believe in the Lord, they hate the name of the Lord. I mean, there used to be a time, Gene, when you could go out and witness, you'd never have anybody cuss you out. But I'll guarantee you, when you mention that name Jesus today, brother, you've had it. I mean, you might as well, and the time's going to come. You can't imagine what it's going to cost a man to witness. It'll be dangerous for anybody to walk down the street passing out tracts or mentioning the name of Jesus in this country. You watch, see what I'm talking about. I mean, this thing is being infiltrated with infidels and with people that they hate the name of Jesus. And so he said, this is just foolishness, really. Preaching the cross is to them that perish foolishness. But God said, I'll destroy the wisdom of the wise. He said, where is the wise? Where is the scribe? Where is the disputer of this world? Hath not God made foolish the wisdom of this world? For after that in the wisdom of God, the world by wisdom knew not God. It pleased God by the foolishness of preaching to save them that believe. Now then, I want you to turn to the next verse or two, verse 26, if you will. For you see, you call it brethren, how that not many wise men after the flesh, not many mighty, not many noble are called. But God had chosen the foolish things of the world to confound the wise, and God had chosen the weak things of the world to confound the things which are mighty, and base things of the world, and things which are despised, hath God chosen, yea, and things which are not. Now that's one of those knots in the Bible I'm going to preach on one of these days. God chose something that was not. God took something that wasn't anything and made something out of it. The Lord gave me another message this morning about 4:30. I woke up and I had to turn on the light and jot down a few things. I'm going to raise a question one of these days, and I'd like to ask the smart alecks of this generation, where were you on creation morning? I just want to ask these blowhards what they were doing when everything got built. Now, some of them may be dumb enough to say I was there helping him, because they wasn't. But I mean, I just want to know. I mean, when God stepped out on the ledge of nowhere and began to speak great worlds into being, I mean, where in the world was man? I mean, you don't suppose God could do that by himself, do you? I mean, where was this bunch of stinking modernists that have to help God out all the time? Where were you when, I mean, I wonder where the head of the music department was when the Morning Star sang together. Have you ever thought about just where man was when God put this thing together? You reckon where all the contractors and architects were on that morning? These fellas that can design these big buildings and put them so high in the air, 50 stories or more, and then put them about that deep in the ground till they get to the rock. I mean, with all their blueprint and reading those plans, I mean, reckon where those fellows were when God decided to make the world. I imagine they'll be just about where they are when he finishes it up. They'd just be about that important. But we think now that we've got a hold of this thing, and we're going to run it. And the only thing we've done is tear up everything we've ever put our hands on. It's taken man 2,000 years after coming of Christ. And it's taken man 2,000 years after heavenly astronauts landed on the summit conference up that transfiguration. It's taken us 2,000 years to even get up to the moon. And it didn't anything get accomplished by it, except spend a lot of money. But I'm trying to say this, brother, man's not half as smart as he thinks he is. And God's bringing to naught the wisdom of the wise. He's going to make us look like the biggest bunch of nuts that you've ever seen. Say, did you know over in Great Britain the other day they had a big meeting? And this is what they discussed. I mean, every one of them. Now, these fellows, and it wasn't one of these Christian meetings either. I mean, it wasn't one of these fellows with a bunch of fanatics like me there, you know, talking about the coming of the Lord, you know, and the prospects of the future, and how wonderful it is to be a Christian, and we have nothing to be afraid of. Those fellows got in there. I mean, the brass hats and the smart aleks and educated fellows, and they got in there, and so they discussed, what is 2000 going to be? And so these fellows, they begin to blast off. I mean, some of them counted down, and some of them, you know, but when it came to time, you know what that article said? Can you imagine this? They said, we don't believe there'll be anything in 2000. Those fellas, I mean, those fellas are supposed to have, but they too are afraid of what's fixing to happen. Now, I don't believe there's going to be a thing in 2000 except what we have in Christ. I think that's all we're going to have left. But I got news for you. That's all we got right now. Why, we've got an insane generation on our hands. We've got broken homes and shattered hopes, and we've got cold churches, and we've got alcoholics and dope addicts, and we've got little old children in trouble wherever you go. Isn't that sad? What in the world's happening in this country? Listen. But the only thing we got to work with is people. Just people. I don't care about these dogs and cats and cows and all these. I'm not interested in that one lick, but I tell you one thing. If somebody's involved that's got an immortal soul and he's going to go to hell when he dies, or are we going to win him to Christ while he lives, then I ought to care. And if that's not what you're interested in, I tell you, we sure not on the same team at all. And it don't make a difference. Ourselves don't count. We not. It's not one lick of our business about ourselves. We're dead in Christ, and we seek those things to be above. We read last night. Well, I know one thing. You remind me every time I read this. He said, "I didn't call you because you're smart or because you had ability or talent or education." He said, "Not many mighty, not many noble are called." Now, verse chapter 2. We'll have to go right into that. I, brethren, when I came to you, came not with excellency of speech or wisdom, declaring unto you the testimony of God. I determine not to know anything among you save Jesus Christ and Him crucified. That'll solve our problems right there. You remember I made a statement last night? It's so fleshly and human to talk about our problems instead of a person. See? And when you get to talking about your problems, people get involved. And if I talk about problems, I'll mention old Gene, because more than likely he's got a problem this morning somewhere. I may not ever find out about it, but I bound you, forgot him down in the woods and said, "Now, Gene, come on, fess up. Just come clean with me, buddy. I've known you for many years from the time you gave those cigarettes up that night and God worked a real miracle. But come on now, tell me." He said, "Brother Olaf, I just didn't want to bother you with it, but I got a little problem here, huh?" You see, but we'd both backslide while we're going with his problem. But I tell you what we'd do. If I got to discussing Jesus with him, we'd both have revival. If I got to talk about the person, if we got to rejoicing, and every time old Gene tells me, he said, "You know, praise the Lord, that night he got me, you know, and I got saved and I got fixed and I got right." And I mean, we both enjoy that, you see. So, there's not anybody here hasn't got any problems. And if you haven't got any problems, I don't know how to talk to you in hell. Because I got some here. I've had problems ever since I've been living, you know. And I guess everybody has. But he said, "I determined not to know anything among you save Jesus Christ and Him crucified." Now, the greatest Christian in the world is fixing to say something. "I was with you in weakness and in fear and in much trembling." You know, as much as sometimes, maybe I hate to admit it, when I'm weak, then I'm a strong. I mean, when I get to the place, you know, this week, I was talking to Brother Weber, and I just kind of threw in a sponge. I really did. I just threw in a sponge. I said, "Now, you know," and I guess maybe I was so weak, I couldn't move hardly. I just tired. I'd been up day and night and hadn't rested. And no matter what kind of food you eat, how much you drink, fast, and we've been fasting and praying, you know, and somehow or another the devil made his attack, and I said, "Well, I'll tell you, I'm just not going to press myself anymore. But, you know, pressed out of measure and so forth, I'm not going. I'm just canceling. I'm through. I don't think I'll go." I tell you, it doesn't pay to give up. It just doesn't pay to give up. God's still able. And so he said, "When I'm weak, then am I strong. For my strength is made perfect in what? Weakness. Therefore," he said, "I'll just glorify the Lord." All right, he said, "My speaking was and my preaching was not with enticing words of man's wisdom, but in demonstration of the Spirit and power, that your faith should not stand in the wisdom of men, but in the power of God." I want to go to the third chapter because this is where I think we'll spend the rest of our time. And I'm going to depend on the Lord to say what needs to be said. And I, brethren, now who's that? That's Christians. Brethren, I'm still talking to brethren. And I believe most of you here are saved. And I believe the ones that are not saved want to be saved. And you could be saved right now. And I, brethren, could not speak unto you as unto spiritual, but as unto carnal, even as unto babes in Christ. Well, now, wait a minute. What's the difficulty? We should have fed you with milk, not with meat. For hitherto you were not able to bear it. Neither, yet now, are you able. And of course, you realize the word meat there doesn't just mean hog meat or cow meat or beef. It just means, even as the Bible says, vegetables. I mean, a good solid diet. I mean, like carrots or turnips or beets or greens. I mean, you know that often that's referred to in the Bible as the meat. And so he said, I couldn't feed you a good diet at all, because he said you're yet carnal. How can you tell you're carnal? They said, among you envy, strife, divisions. Are you not carnal? And walk is mean. As long as that's true. If I'm jealous, if I'm envious, if there's any strife, if there's any division, well, he said, you're carnal, and you're walking like men now. You're going back into the world. For while one saith, I'm of Paul, and another, I'm of Apollos, are you not carnal? Who then is Paul? Who is Apollos, but ministers by whom you believe, even as the Lord gave to every man? I planted, Apollos watered, but God gave the increase. So then neither is he that planted anything, neither he that watereth, but God that giveth the increase. Now, this is what he said. He said, the man that plants is nothing. The man that waters is nothing. But God's everything. He said, God is the one that gives the increase. Let's read on. Now he that planteth, verse 8, he that planteth and he that watereth are one. Just one, that's all. See, one's planting, one's watering, but we're both just one. And every man shall receive his own reward according to his own labor. That's true. For we're laborers together. We're laborers together. Let's divide that little word up. T-O is two. G-E-T is get. What's the rest of it? That's her, isn't it? So that means we're laborers to get her. But we better get him too, hadn't we? Yeah. So we're going to do that with God. We're laborers together with God. You're God's husbandry. You're God's building. According to the grace of God, which is given unto me, as a wise master builder. I've laid the foundation, another buildeth thereon. But let every man take heed how he buildeth thereupon. Now then, we're coming into the testing time. We're coming up to the judgment. Here we are. Now, if any man build upon this foundation, gold, silver, precious stones, wood, hay, stubble, every man's work shall be made manifest, for the day shall declare it, because it shall be revealed. Now, let's stop a minute. He said, it looks like he's pointed out two foundations, gold, silver, precious stone, wood, hay, stubble. Now, when we come up, he said, every work is going to have to be tested. It's going to be tried. And he uses the little word F-I-R-E, fire. Now I want to ask you one question. What's going to go through the fire? Wood, hay, stubble, or gold, silver, and precious? Now, I'm not through. What is the gold? It's the Word of God. What if y'all don't get in the Word of God? Well, if you happen to get saved, I mean, just barely enough with the Word of God, your works are going to be wood, hay, and stubble. They're going to be burned. Job said, I've esteemed thy word more than my necessary food. The psalmist said, it's more precious than gold. And Peter said, more precious than gold would be tried with the fire, that it might be found to praise and honor and glory at the appearing of Jesus Christ. There's only one thing that's going to stand you in good stead while you live and when you die, and stand before him. That's the word of God. That's all. It's this old book, buddy. And I say again, and I know sometimes it agitates the flesh, but if I could just get you to see it, if y'all would ever get a sense of it, in eating the Word of God, as you are eating those three meals a day, and whatever you can get in between meals, I guarantee you got her made. You've got her made. Anytime you let an old boy get so burned about the Word of God and just about his spiritual ignorance and said, listen, Bob or somebody else, tell the chef and the cook, y'all go ahead and have the blessing now. I mean, don't wait on me because I'm tied up. I mean, I'm bogged down in the book. I mean, not in a self-righteous way now, see? And don't come running out there after a while and say, well, you bunch of gluttons, I fasted myself. No, I mean, that to me, you worse off than they are. I mean, if there's anything I hate, it's a bunch of stinking self-righteousness. I mean, I tell every boy in jail and prison I preach to, I said, well, man, you haven't done anything that I haven't already done or couldn't do except by the grace of God. I mean, I guarantee you I'd be as bad as you. I think I'd be a good deal worse, really, if it hadn't been for what Jesus has done for me. And so I don't you ever think, you know, one of the reasons I'd never touch a drink, I think if I ever got to drinking, I tell you, I imagine I'd really make a whiz bang for the devil, but I don't ever intend to do that because I'm not going to take that first drink. You say, wouldn't you like to just taste it? No, I wouldn't just like to taste it. Wouldn't you like to just take a little bit of LSD just to know what it'll do? No, sir. You say, well, man, you could go on a trip. I got news for you. I'm on a trip now. And I'm enjoying that trip, too, boys. And the thing is, I got good sense when I leave and when I come back. I mean, along the way, I'm having. And so then, you don't have. You know, here's the thing I've been trying to say to you. If you've got everything in Christ, the devil can't give you nothing. Now, the devil, he's a peddler and a liar and a deceiver. He'll come up with his little wagon so loaded. And it'll just be a bunch of little tinker toys, and, you know, kitty cars and play pretties and grown people out there. Can you just see them out there, boy, they're just drooling? Ooh, I'd like to have some of that. I'd like to have some of that. Well, I haven't had any like that, and I wish I hadn't. Uh-huh. But I tell you what, if you did, if you walked out plumb full of heaven and grace, I mean so loaded down with heavenly benefits, you walk out there, and the old devil would look at you with that nice smile, you know, and wink at you and say, help yourself. Well, I don't know who you are, but I'm loaded already, don't have a lick of room. So what have you got in that wagon? Pull it. I might need some if it wasn't loaded, but I'm completely running over. Amen? And that's what the Bible said, all things are yours. So how in the world could the devil put anything on you if he's already loaded? That's what's wrong. Most people are too empty. And the devil sees a golden prospect in just about everybody because he come by empty and he said, man, they could hold a lot of my stuff. I mean, he's got storage rooms, never had anything in them. I'll just store a bunch of my junk in him. And there he goes. Then you wonder why you're miserable and unhappy. I tell you, you're loaded with the wrong kind of junk. That's right. All right. Gonna have to be tested. Every man's work. Didn't say something. Every man's work shall be made manifest. They shall declare it. Fire shall try every man's work of what sort it is. Now did you get it? Did you know that your work is not going to be tried for its amount or abundance, but by the sword? Now, you know what? I'd rather have one good watermelon than to have 15 rotten ones. Just give me one good old sweet precious peach rather than to give me a whole bunch of old worm-eating junk that's soured and gone bad. Now, I believe that we need to emphasize the sort of fruit we're going to receive. God wants us to have the right sort. We ought to have the right sort of spirit. We ought to have the right sort of a life. We ought to have the right sort of our giving and our service. And so he said, what sort it is? What sort it is? Now then, let's go a little further. He said, if any man's work shall be burned, he shall suffer loss, but he himself shall be saved, yet so is the fire. You know, I've only had one experience, really, in my life, and it's been 35 years ago now. And they said, Brother Olaf, I love one. She's so sweet and fine. One of the greatest families. She had an old daddy. Must have been 90. And said, I'm not sure that he's ready. And said, you'll preach the funeral. And sure enough, I did. And said, would you go see him? And I said, I sure will. And I went into his bedside, and I called him Brother Mac. I said, Brother Mac. He said, yeah, old man. I said, I want to ask you something. And you tell me. I said, are you saved? I mean, do you know that you're saved? That old man lifted up his voice and looked at me, and really, it was pathetic. I mean, it was a sad look on his face, and he looked up like a little child and said, so is by fire. I never had a man answer me like that on his deathbed, but he did. He said, so is by fire. And the old man, at 90 years of age, was weeping on the inside, Gene, because he said, all my works are going to be burned. Just lived in wood, hay, and stubble. Not just 80, but add another 20 to it. And I wasted it all. Wonder what you folks would say about that if you was on your deathbed today. And I came in and I said, how about it? Is it where with your soul? What would you say? Are you saved? Would you say, well, so is the fire. My soul's going to get in. My works are going to stay out. Oh, there's going to be a bonfire of the silly, fleshly, selfish indulgences of this old world. What about it? I'm just asking you a question. Now then, he said, know ye not that you're the temple of God, that the Spirit of God dwelleth in you? If any man defile the temple of God, him shall God destroy. for the temple of God is holy, which temple ye are. You know what I believe that means? I believe if a man smokes cigarettes, that destroys the temple. That means God's going to kill you. Oh, in a sense, you kill yourself, but I mean, that's your destruction right there. You put enough nicotine on the inside, it'll kill you. I guarantee you. You'd be surprised to know what's going on the insides of people today. If you just knew the stuff that you're putting in there and what it's doing to you and what's already cranked up, see, and what's already gnawing on the inside. See, God means business. He knows exactly. He said, now, you defile the temple. You take dope. Dope is a foreign substance. I don't care what it is. You can call it pep pills. You can call it marijuana. You can call it LSD. You can call it, I mean, all that. You're going to kill yourself. God said, you're destroying the temple. And God said, I'm going to destroy you. I'm going to take you apart. I'm going to kill you. And that's it. I mean, and God means that. He means that. And so he's just simply saying, if any man defile the temple of God, him shall God destroy. For the temple of God is holy, which temple y'all. Let no man deceive himself. If any man among you seemeth to be wise in this world, let him become a fool that he may be wise. For the wisdom of this world is foolishness with God. For it's written, he taketh the wise in their own craftiness. And again, the Lord knoweth the thoughts of the wise, that they're vain. Therefore, let no man glory in men for all things. Look at this. We're going to get two great statements in close. All things are yours, whether Paul or Apollos or Cephas or the world or life or death, our things present, our things to come, all are yours. But that's not in a period there. I mean, there's not any stopping place. It's just sort of a semicolon there. He said, and you're Christ, and Christ is God's. Now here we are. We're all bound up in one bundle. Every one of us in one bundle. And he said, all things are yours. And he said, all are yours. He said, you're Christ, and Christ is God's. What a tremendous company we're in. What a permanent arrangement God has made. You know, a while ago I thought of something, and with this I'm through. You know, many years ago I read, and this came to me a while ago, and I wonder, one thing, how much do you care whether people are saved or lost or not? Do you have any burden for lost people? Do you have any real concern for people that are without Christ? The worst thing in the world can ever happen to man is just to be without Christ. Just not know the Savior, not be saved. But you know, there was a senator, one of our senators, that had an old daddy. Never forget reading this many years ago. And the ambassador from a foreign nation was coming to see Brother Wedlin. So he said, now, Dad, he said, I want you to meet the ambassador. That's a great friend of mine. And he said, when he comes now, I said, I'm going to get you a new suit. And said, I'm going to dress you up, and said, we're going to have a big dinner, and we're going to have the ambassador. And sometime during that festival time and that wonderful time with my friend as an ambassador from another nation, I want you to come downstairs, and I'm going to come get you. I know you're feeble, but I'll come get you. And from his room up there where he lived, and he said, I'm going to bring you down. So sure enough, the ambassador came. And he was a very gracious man. He was a very gracious man. He was a fine statesman. And he was so grateful for the arrangements. And sure enough, the son went up the stairs and he said, Dad, he said, let's get ready. And I tell you, he got his old daddy ready. He was quite feeble, but I tell you, he dressed him up and he trimmed his mustache and his beard back in those days. And hit the old man was snow white. And he came walking down the stairs with his old daddy. And his hearing wasn't real good. He was feeble, and he walked up, and he said, his son said to the ambassador, I want you to meet my old daddy. And the old daddy said, I'm glad to meet you. He said, is it well with you, sir? And the senator was just embarrassed. He said, you'll have to excuse my dad. Said, he just feels like he's got to ask everybody, including ambassadors, if they're right with the Lord. Said, he's just very religious. Said, Dad, spend that way all of his life. Been a wonderful dad. Said, I know you'll understand, won't you? The man said, yes, indeed. The old man was led back up the stairs after asking that all-important question, is it well with your soul? Not long after that, the old man took his flight, and before the funeral service could be held, telegram came from the ambassador of another nation. He said, dear friend, I send my warmest sympathy and my love in memory of the only man in America and ask me, is it well with your soul?
1: The strangers to God, His grace and His love, were gathered by Blue Galilee.
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1: And they were blessed. 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

0: For the SRN News, I'm Jason Walker. Huge drug bust at a leading college in America. Authorities say as many as 14 people have been arrested at Penn State University, and a fraternity there apparently in deep trouble for allegedly making pledges to participate in a drug trafficking scheme.
1: The group allegedly ran the operation out of two off-campus fraternity houses, described by authorities as an upper-level trafficking organization for the area. The drug ring reportedly operated in 2023 and 2024, using fraternity pledges to cut and package cocaine. Four people face serious charges. Delta Upsilon has been placed on interim suspension by Penn State. The other fraternity, Sigma Chi, is not recognized by the university and not subject to its oversight. I'm Lisa Dwyer.
0: Closely watched state murder trial now on hold.
2: Luigi Mangione's state murder trial in the killing of UnitedHealthcare CEO Brian Thompson was slated to begin September 8th, but it's now on indefinite hold as his lawyers seek to have the case thrown out on double jeopardy grounds following his guilty plea last week to federal charges. Judge Gregory Caro issuing an order canceling the state trial and giving the Manhattan DA's office until October 9th to respond. The DA had said they wanted to go forward. Meanwhile, Mangione is scheduled to be sentenced in the federal case December 18th. Prosecutors said they would seek life in prison, though federal sentencing guidelines call for a term of 24 to 30 years. Julie Walker, New York.
0: Donald's winning the Republican nomination for Florida governor. Former Representative David Jolly has the Democratic nomination, and that sets the table now for a November contest to replace outgoing Governor Ron DeSantis. This is SRN News.
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4: Hey, here's a forecast on WZYN, the old ship of Zion. It is really going to be hot and humid today across Valdosta. Just a chance of a late day shower. A thunderstorm, a high mid to upper 90s, a heat index near 110. Isolated showers and storms mid 70s tonight. Forsyth, lots of sunshine mid 90s today. Clear skies, low to mid 70s overnight. I'm meteorologist Sally Russell on WZYN and online at WZYN.org.

Greetings, friend. This is Pastor Tommy Turner of the Bible Baptist Church, Landrum, South Carolina, welcoming you to stay tuned for the next 15 minutes as we share God's Word in message and in song. Please listen to the close of the broadcast for all correspondence information. At this time, we will have a song from the good people of our church and then be back with today's message. God bless.

0: to say this. Don't be the messenger for Jezebel. Or the likes of her. Don't be her messenger. But why in the world did Elijah get so defeated? Because he knew she meant what she said. He's not the first prophet of the living God that she has put to death and ruined their life. He knew she was coming after him. Maybe not her in particular, but her cohorts, the soldiers. Hey, she was running the kingdom behind the scenes anyway. And Elijah knew she meant business. And now he is in a place of discouragement. Again, we could, and if the Lord lets me, we'll go through verses 1 through 18 here in a moment quickly. Don't get discouraged because I said verses 1 through 18, all right? Everybody saw the power of God that day. Even the devil saw it. And he didn't take it sitting down. I got this written down here, and the best I can read my own writing. Some may be wondering, before you really sold out your life to the Lord, before you got serious in service, and all of a sudden when you did these things, it's been one battle after another, from without your life and from within your mind. Folks, when God called me to preach, and I got saved at 13, and I strayed for a few years, and God got me right. And at 19, he called me to preach, and I got serious about God. It was then that the battles began to attack, not only from without, but from within my own mind. I've been fighting them ever since. And you may be wondering, hey, what in the world? Listen to me. It is the devil. Preacher, I know that. You need to be reminded. Hey, it's the devil because, hey, he lost the battle for your soul, but he had you silent. But now you've left from silent and you've got separated and you started shouting and you started serving and you started selling out to God. And then the battles from Satan, Jezebel, is a type and a picture of the devil in the text. And he begins to attack your life, bring confusion around your life. Trouble within, and then trouble without, trouble within, and then your mind, and it's a constant battle. He's a liar, but folks, here's the thing. We call him a liar, but we don't realize he's a good one. Do you understand? He showed himself as a liar in the Garden of Eden. The very moment that Satan beguiled Eve, she knew what God said, don't touch it or eat it, lest you die. She knew that, but he persuaded her to believe otherwise, if just for a moment. If it was just for a moment, he persuaded her to believe otherwise. So folks, he's more than a liar. He's the expert of it. He's the king of lies. He's the champion of lies. He's the father of lies. So who are we? One commandment. And he easily beguiled a creation of God. So you and me, he can get in. He can make circumstances look different. He can make situations look different. And he can use that, twist that, and get in our head. To do what? To bring discouragement, to bring confusion, to bring division, to bring doubt, to bring discouragement, and to quench the Holy Ghost in our lives. He's causing chaos around us and planting confusion within us. That's what he does. The devil used one woman with some power to do all that he did in this text in Elijah's life. And Satan will take one thing or something, and he'll bring all things around, and it'll be nothing but deception. I want to notice, if God will help me, four or five things very quickly. I got 14 minutes. Very quickly, that I want to share with you about defeating discouragement. Church, you ask, preacher, do you get discouraged? I sure do. And I know, church, you get discouraged. This is not a contest of who gets more discouraged. It's just a fact. Discouragement comes. Discouragement comes. Now, how are we going to defeat it? Again, Elijah had just called down from heaven, fire from heaven. In chapter 18, defeats Baal, the prophets of Baal, God's moving. And just a day later or less, discouragement. He gets discouraged, he gets fearful, he's ready to quit. And we all can relate to that. Now, the first thing I want to notice, I didn't preach this, so I can go quickly. The cause of discouragement. In verse 1 and 2, and Ahab told Jezebel all that Elijah had done, and withal how he had slain all the prophets with the sword. Then Jezebel sent a messenger unto Elijah, saying, so let the gods do to me, and more also, if I make not thy life as the life of one of them by tomorrow about this time. Then Jezebel sent a messenger unto Elijah. What did she do? She brought threats to him. The first thing that happens is threats from Satan. Threats from Satan. I'm going to say something to you right here. She threatened to kill him, and he took it serious. And I'm not saying we don't take that kind of stuff serious. Somebody threatened to kill me, I won't have one gun on me, I'll have two. And I'll notify the police, and I'll barricade my doors. You know, you'll take precaution. But also at the same time, in the spiritual realm of warfare, we understand our breath is in the Lord's hands. Amen. Jezebel did not have rights to the breath of Elijah. As a matter of fact, God showed her, I ain't going to let him die. You're not going to kill him. He ain't even going to die. I'm going to take him up in a chariot of fire. God gets the final word. If we'll stay faithful, stay right, stay righteous, stay humble, stay meek, stay lowly, stay peaceable. Hey, Jezebel is the one got eaten by the dogs. And Elijah smacked the waters with his mantle and it parted. And he passed it off to Elisha. And Elisha got him took up. Folks, you understand, Enoch and Elijah is the only two men that didn't face death. Enoch was not, for God took him, and Elijah went up in a chariot of fire. That same fire that fell and defeated the prophets of Baal, that same fire is what lifted him up and took him home. Stay faithful. But Elijah became discouraged because of the threats from Jezebel, the fatigue from ministry, the emotional exhaustion, unmet expectations. What do you mean? He expected revival after Mount Carmel, but instead he received resistance. Folks, here's the truth we better get a hold of. Sometimes discouragement comes because life doesn't unfold the way we thought it would. Again, I repeat this, my precious church family. Do you think Satan is going to watch God move around here like he has? Going to watch God save your loved ones? Going to watch God use you and your family and not fight you? You're the target. You are the target. And we better realize today, because Satan is deceiving us. I said us. U.S. is plural. You and me are not enemies. We're brethren. We're sistering. We didn't even got enemy in our vocabulary. That's a satanic term. But Satan's gonna make you think we are. He's gonna make me think you're my enemy. He's gonna make you think I'm your enemy. To do what? To discourage us.
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Hello there. Brother Justin here with you. It's your morning refresh on this wonderful Wednesday. The psalmist said in Psalm 30, I will extol thee, O Lord, for thou hast lifted me up and hast not made my foes to rejoice over me. O Lord my God, I cried unto thee, and thou hast healed me. O Lord, thou hast brought up my soul from the grave. Thou hast kept me alive, that I should not go down to the pit. Sing unto the Lord, O ye his saints. Give thanks at the remembrance of his holiness, for his anger endureth but for a moment, but in his favor is life. Weeping may endure for a night, but joy cometh in the morning. Psalm 30, 1 through 5, and we'll return to that first verse later on in the show. I will extol thee, O Lord. Extol the Lord. Think about it.

We have some things we'd like to pray about, and I'll mention those to you in a few moments. But you might also have some things you'd like us to pray about with you. Would you like to share that with us this morning? I've got a need. I kindly invite you just to bring that need to us this morning. Don't hesitate by it. Just bring it to us, and we'll be happy to pray about it. 229-459-5122. We're live. We're right here, living and breathing. We're not a robot. We're a person on the other side, and we would pray for you. 229-459-5122. We've got a song this morning by the McCamies. I prayed for you while you send in your prayer requests. And then I'll mention those things I'd like for us to pray for as a WZYN family. The McCamies to start things off just right. I prayed for you. 7:34 and good morning.

0: Absolutely tremendous. And a help for me, for sure. Isn't it great comfort to know somebody's praying for you? And isn't it a great joy to intercede for other people? Just like your church, our church has a list a mile long of needs and requests. Prodigals, those that need to be saved, health issues, wisdom for this or that. It's just true, isn't it? It's just so much. And how do you start? How do you even go through all that? You know, it's just a lot, and we have a lot of heaviness, don't we? But I want to mention just a few this morning, and one particularly. I want you to remember those that are struggling with cancer. We know a few today that have a few scares, and you probably know somebody that's dealing with some cancer, and we got a few of those in our church family. I'd like for you to remember those in prayer. God knows who they are. I'm going to be careful about that, of course. And then also, we got one on the text line here. Somebody's having a problem with, I guess you might say, her digestive system, and she's lost about 70 pounds since August. Everything she eats or drinks just comes right back up. Bless her heart. They're waiting on some certain medication. Yes, we can pray about that, brother. Lost 70 pounds since last August. We're going to remember this brother and his wife in prayer, all the way from Missouri. We certainly would. Yeah, let's do that. And then if you have a request, let's pray this morning. Let's really pray this morning. And bring these requests to God. Thank you, brother. And then we need to remember one of our broadcasters and his wife, Caleb Osteen. His wife goes into surgery this morning. Caleb does the Everlasting Truth broadcast every Sunday. You hear him right after Sunday startup at 9:30, okay? And then you hear him on Saturday as well at 9:30. Logan, his wife, delivered their newborn just a couple weeks ago, and she's having complications still from it. I don't want to go into all the details, but she's having a surgery this morning in Gainesville, and she needs our prayers. Most of y'all know Caleb, and if you'll go to Caleb Osteen's Facebook page, Caleb with a K, you'll be able to find well, we'll post that here after a while on our page at Bemis Road Baptist Church. But anyways, he needs your prayer, and she does too. She's probably going into surgery like right now. I think it actually was 7:30. We've already prayed for him this morning personally. But pray for Logan Osteen, if you would, please. And then we're going to pray for this brother's wife and those with cancer. Anybody else real quick on the text line? 229-459-5122. And call on the Lord. We can depend on Him and hold fast to Him and believe Him for these things. And praying for people this morning and with back problems that are just crushing, and dealing with a spouse, they're taking care of them, and then there's other people that are dealing with prodigal children. It's all over, all kinds of varieties of things, right? Let's pray. Heavenly Father, we thank you for this good day, already a great start to begin to walk with you. Thank you that you're nigh unto us that are of a contrite spirit. You save us such as be of a contrite spirit. You're nigh unto the brokenhearted. And Lord, we do not pity, or we do not sulk in some sort of hopelessness or helplessness, but we fall at thy feet knowing that you will strengthen us and put in us courage. But we intercede for folks this morning, this health issue of this lady. God, I pray that you'd give this medical team wisdom in this medicine that's she's supposed to get here soon. Would it work? We ask you to favor that and you to heal and touch her body. Bless this family that listens to our station regularly. God, I pray that you'd be with Miss Logan this morning as she goes into surgery, that your guardianship would be over the whole situation, and that you might fix this situation, and that your grace would be sufficient for Caleb and for Logan, and your comfort might abound over and over again to their life. Thank you for their steadfast hope in you. Lord, I pray that you'd be with these that are troubled by cancer or the thought of cancer, that you might heal and touch their bodies. We ask that we keep our eyes on you today and walk just as close as we can. In Christ's name we pray. Amen. Thank you so much. Thank you so much for praying with us. This is the song I believe we need to hear right now. Brother Stacy Piercy.
1: When storms of life are threatening me, the shelter of his wings

Oh, yeah, that's good right there. Oh, that'll help you want it. Good morning, everybody. Whether you're driving up and down the interstate here in Lowndes County or Monroe County, or whether you're sitting on the couch just enjoying the music, or whether you're in the rat race trying to get ready for work, whatever it is, hey, we happy to have you with us. Keep that dial set right there. Oh, we happy you're with us. We got you on the text line here. Folks have already been texting in. We see you up there on the big board as well. Good morning to my awesome, awesome, awesome WZYN family. We love y'all and the Lord. Hope you have a great, great Wednesday. It is Wednesday. Church tonight for most of us. We had church last night with Pastor Steve Ward preaching, and don't let even air get in between you and him. Don't even let air get in between you and God. I might refer to that later back. Job 41, he preached on drawing near to God. Oh, my, what a message he preached last night. Just blessed my heart real good. Yes, it did. I'll remember that when I do believe. But thank God for the preacher. Brother Ward did a great job last night. And so church tonight for most of y'all. If anybody would be in Waycross or near Waycross or would be crazy enough to drive to Waycross, I'd like to invite you to the Southside Baptist Church tonight. I'll be preaching there this evening at Southside Baptist Church. Yes, I'm looking forward to being with Brother Jimmy and the people of Southside Baptist Church. Got some folks that listen from time to time to the station there from Southside, and I'm looking forward to preaching there tonight. And also saying a little bit about the radio station and the work of WZYN. So Southside Baptist Church tonight at 7 p.m. in Waycross. Love to have you there. That would be a delight and a joy to meet some folks over there. Well, let's get to some good music. What you say? I think that's what we need to do. I'm going to give you two songs back to back. The first one being... Oh, the pulpit voices. Don't let them sandals fool you now. And then also the pals. He's always been faithful. And then I'm going to come back with the word that's on my heart for today. The word that is on my heart for the day is the word extol. Psalm 30 and verse 1. Here's the pulpit voices, then the pals. It's the best in gospel music. Go ahead.

Oh, that's sweet music right there. Good morning, everybody. Oh, my. I'm looking back in the archives here trying to find a good song for you here, and I think it pulled one up. Oh, my. Okay, we can do that right there. We can do that here after a minute here. And we got a song request that came in right there. That's good. And good morning to you. I think this is SD. I think this is SD and not BK. I think I've got this tagged right. I get a little confused sometimes. I'm not as smart as

most people. So I think this is SD here this morning. Oh, my. Let's go look at our weather real quick, and then we'll get to some good music here today. Oh, yeah, we got some that are coming in on the text line, and then I've got one that I think I must play for you here coming up. All right, let's look at Valdosta for today. Today, it looks like our high is going to be a nice, cool 98. Yeah, it's cooler than yesterday. Yesterday was a high of 100, so we're really having that cold front come in today. 98 today, 98 tomorrow, and 94 on Friday. Let's look at our friends up the road in Forsyth, Georgia. 95 today, 95 tomorrow, and 92 as your high for your Friday. Nice and cool up there in Forsyth. Yeah, that's right. Okay, you don't like that touch of sarcasm, do you? Yes. Oh, yeah. Mrs. BK. Good morning, Miss BK. That's exactly right. Wonderful. I wanted to talk to you about the word extol. I read this word this morning in my devotions where David said, "I will extol thee, O Lord, for thou hast lifted me up and hast not made my foes to rejoice over me." I want you to get just the first part of that. "I will extol thee, O Lord, for thou hast lifted me up." So I don't know anything. I said, well, I wonder exactly what that word means. I mean, you have a good idea. It means praise, or, you know, I'll extol thee, lift thee up. I'll worship you. You know what I mean. I'll give you the glory. I mean, generally, right? We all know that. "I will extol thee, O Lord, for thou hast lifted me up." Buddy. Oh, good neighbor. I went over there to Strong's Concordance, and I started looking around to be very high. He said, "I will extol thee. I will raise thee. I will exalt thee. I'll rise thee. I'll put thee high. I'll lift thee." That's what the word means in the Strong. To be high, to be raised, to go up, to heave up, to lift up, to make or set upon something. That's what the word extol means. "I'll extol thee." You got it? "I will extol thee." To lift up oneself, to rise. I'll do that. I'll put power to in myself to put you up. Okay. All right. And then you look at that verse again. "I will extol thee, for thou hast lifted me up." Is anybody seeing what I see? Just so simple. Then I went over there to the cross references to the word extol. Oh, and you don't get extol much, but the cross reference to that Bible word extol in the Hebrew is lift up. And the ark, it was lift up above the earth. And Abraham said unto the king of Sodom, "I have lift up mine hand unto the Lord." And Jacob took a stone and set it up for a pillar. When he heard that I lifted up, Genesis 39:15. Moses lifted up the rod to smote the waters. So the next kin word to extol is what? Lift. Let's read Psalm 30 and verse 1 again. "I will extol thee, O Lord, for thou hast lifted me." I will extol. What's the exchange for extol? What's the next kin word to define extol? David's saying, "I'll lift thee, O Lord, for thou hast lifted me." "I'll lift you, Lord, because you've lifted me." Well, hallelujah. Hitting the Word of God, sweet. "I'll lift you because you've lifted me." Hallelujah, praise God. "I'll lift you up, Lord, because you've lifted me up. And if he be lifted up, he'll draw all men unto himself." Amen. "I'll lift you, Lord, because you've lifted me. I'll extol thee, O Lord, for thou hast lifted me up." Psalm 30 and verse number 1. I hope it's a blessing to you, the Word of God this morning.
somebody says this morning, enjoying walking and listening while it's somewhat mild outside. It is a little bit better this morning. I will agree with that statement. I will. Oh, great. Good to hear from you, JP. All right, here's the Primitive Quartet, the one I had to pull out, and then we'll get to your song request. Oh, tap your foot and enjoy this good music right here. He Didn't Stay Dead. The Primitives with one of their very best. You'll love it. Enjoy it. Jesus told

0: That's pure right there. That is the best. That's pure stuff right there. He didn't stay dead, and he won't stay gone.
1: And he won't stay gone.
0: I love it.

How wonderful is that? Isn't that a treat right there for you this morning? Oh, my. He didn't stay dead, and he won't stay gone. He's coming again. Oh, like that part, by his blood he has bought me. Oh, the old Primitive Quartet. I'm glad Jeff Tolbert and Primitive Road are keeping it going as well. All right, let's get over here to a song request, and we'll play Brother Pauly just a snag late here this morning. We got one requested by Miss BK. There you go. Somebody's praying for me. But first, we've got our Platinum Member of the Day, which is Brian and Ellen Odom. Thank you to Brian and Ellen Odom from Adel, the metropolis of Adel, Georgia. Flowers by Helen, thank you very much for sponsoring WZYN 89.1 FM there in Forsyth. Flowers by Helen is located at 9 West Johnson Street. Their phone number is 478-994-2611. Flowers by Helen. And thank you to Enum Baptist Church of Monticello, Georgia, Pastor Richie Miller, for also sponsoring 89.1 FM in Forsyth, Georgia. Well, this one will pull a tear out of your eye. What a song. Somebody's praying for me. Andrew and Mary Beth Jones, and we'll be back after this song.

0: Well, I'm about certain that song ministered to somebody this morning. I just sense it in my spirit, and that's what songs like that are meant to do. Thank you, Brother Andrew, for recording that. 8:12, we're going to get over here to Brother Polly here just quickly. Get him keyed up, okay? That sounds funny, get him keyed up, like get him excited or something. Does it sound that way to you? Well, anyways, I'm kind of silly, aren't I, sometimes? Yeah. Well, there we go. Let's see here. I'm acting like it's my first day here or something. There we go. There we go. There. His sermons on the home have been great, and that's what you'll hear again this morning. Now, when we come back, we're going to have a little fun, okay? I'm going to have to leave at 9. I'm going to go down and see Caleb and Logan Osteen. My wife and I are going to drive down there to Gainesville today. We prayed for him at 7:30. Pray for Caleb and Logan Osteen, if you would, please. She had surgery this morning, and so I'm going to drive down there and visit with them and ask God to let me be a blessing to them. But when we come back, we're going to have fun, all right? We're going to have fun. We're going to laugh, cut up. I mean, I want you to pull out the dad jokes, and we'll play Name That Tune and Impossible Trivia. We're going to have fun, and you can help me out by just being right there on the text line. I'm telling you what, we're going to have some belly laughs together. We might even pull out Jerry Clower. You never can tell. There's just no telling. We're just going to have a good time together, okay? And then we'll close up my apologies at 9 o'clock. But here's Brother Paulie, helping children find God. You enjoy this, and we'll be back in 10 minutes.
1: In our busy world, family time is frequently neglected. It is vital that we give attention to our families while we can. And it is especially important to give attention to what God says in His Word about our homes. For the next few moments, let's join Scott Paulie as we open the Scriptures and find God's message for your family.
2: Train up a child in the way he should go, and when he is old, he will not depart from it. What a great verse. Proverbs 22, verse number 6. Now, in our last study, I talked to all the young people from this verse and gave a few suggestions for the children who are growing up under the tutelage and training and teaching of godly parents and of spiritual people in their local church. Receive that training. A young lady said to me recently, "When do I get to decide for myself?" She was a little frustrated about something. And the answer to that question is, you already are. You're already making decisions. It's not just you can decide or you will decide. You are deciding even now. Others can point you in the right direction, but you have to take it. And so surely as God has a way for you, and others are going to try to help you find and get on that way and stay on that way, you must choose for yourself. That's why the Bible says, train up a child in the way he should go. Should implies that everyone will not. No one can coerce your conscience and violate your free will. You are personally responsible and personally accountable to God. God makes the plan. Others provide the training, but you must choose. And I would say to every young person listening to me today, get ready to be old. That's right. Get ready to be old, because the days of childhood and youth pass so quickly, and soon you'll be looking back on the decisions you're making right now. What kind of person do you want to be in 30 years? You're choosing that today. But today, I want to return to the very same verse, Proverbs 22:6, and give a word of encouragement, not to the young people, but to the older people, to the people who are to be those trainers, those teachers, to parents and to grandparents, to spiritual fathers and mothers, to guides in the local church. Listen to it again. Train up a child in the way he should go. The word train here is the only time, actually, that this particular Hebrew word is used. That's interesting. It's used one time, Proverbs 22, verse number 6. It literally means to dedicate or to discipline, and it comes from a root word that means to narrow down, to narrow something, like a funnel narrowing to a point. Imagine this for just a moment. As children grow up, as young people get older, what happens to them? Their world opens up. The World Wide Web has done much to accelerate that, not always in a positive way either, but it's true of all of us. As we get older, our world opens up through experiences, through education, through influences, through travel. Our world is opening up. Our worldview is opening up. But don't miss this. As the world opens up, someone has to help those same young people narrow down their focus. You see, you can't give your life to everything. You have to give it to something. And so somewhere, you have to narrow it down to the one thing, to the point that God has created you for. That's the way that each young person should go. So would you permit me to give just some practical applications of this today to all of the trainers out there? We talked yesterday about you being life's training wheels for children and for young people. Well, let's be good training wheels. What do you say? Here are a few suggestions for the trainers. First of all, begin by helping them do the revealed will of God. I think sometimes we're trying to help kids find the specific will of God, and they're not even doing the general will of God. We're trying to help them discover the unique thing they were created for that they're going to do when they go to college or when they graduate or when they get married, but they've not learned to obey the Lord right where they are. The will of God is not future. The will of God is always present. Jesus said, "If any man will do my will, he shall know of the doctrine." Do what you know, and you'll know what to do. So begin by encouraging young people just to obey God right where they are. A second suggestion is this: refuse to choose for them or to try to narrow their purpose too early in life. I've seen that happen. Sometimes you see a child, you think they're gifted a certain way, so you almost push them in a certain direction. Encouragement is good. Leadership is good. But driving them, pushing them, that's not good. Give them time to grow, to mature, to come to understand what God has for them. Refuse to try to narrow that too early in life. I've said to young people for years, say yes to God. Say yes to whatever God wants. Say one giant yes to the Lord. Then let the Lord fill in those details. And He will. And all of us who've lived a while know that the details come more plainly as we keep taking steps along this journey. Then a third suggestion is this: encourage them to seek God for themselves. We must never set ourselves up as the end. We are part of the means to the end. Remember, we're the training wheels, but we're not here forever, and we're not even to guide them forever. We're to guide them to God and teach them to walk with God for themselves. I think this is the greatest thing you ever do for a young person, is teach them their own access to God and their own accountability to God. Encourage them to seek the Lord for themselves. If young people would read God's Word and pray and walk consciously every day with God, the Lord would help them discover His plan and purpose for their lives. Then number four, help them to identify and develop their unique gifts. Every young person's made with some gift, some talent, some ability. Help them to identify what those are and to develop them. Perhaps they're not the most prominent thing. Perhaps it's not what all their friends do, but it's the way God made them. Help them learn to appreciate the way God made them and then work at those areas. And then number five, get them serving the Lord right where they are. Give them opportunities to serve now. I have discovered that vehicles in motion are much easier to stir and to steer. The young person in motion, moving forward for the Lord, it's much easier to keep their hearts stirred up for the Lord and keep steering them in the right direction. If they're going to move forward into all of the will of God, then they need to be serving the Lord right where they are. And then, number six, counsel them to stay close to authority. We've talked a great deal about building relationships for life. Yes, the training wheels fall off. Oh, but the influence of those people lives on. My parents now are some of my best friends on earth and chief counselors to me at every major decision along the journey. I'm still seeking counsel and advice. I'd recommend that to you, young person, for all of your life. And I would recommend to all of the trainers out there that you work to stay close to those young people so that you can continue to influence them for the Lord. And then finally, number seven, help them take the next step. Whatever the next step is in discovering and doing God's will for their life, just help them take the next step. We don't have to have all the answers. We don't have to know how it's all going to turn out, where it's all going to lead. I could never have envisioned that I would be doing what I'm doing in my life today. But many years ago, there were people who trained me up in the way that I should go, that helped to narrow down my focus and my attention and my interest to certain areas that were things God had specifically for my life. I love the advice that D.L. Moody gave to a group of young people one day. He said, there's two steps in finding God's way and doing God's will. Two steps, and here they are. He said, step number one is consecrate, and step number two is concentrate. Isn't that beautiful? Consecrate your life to God, and then once you've given your life to God, concentrate on whatever it is God has given you to do. Dear friend, you are fearfully and wonderfully made. The young people you're influencing, the children you have, they are fearfully and wonderfully made, and they're not made for us, they're made for God. May the Lord help all of us to find our own purpose, God's way for us, and then to help others along the journey to find God's will and way for them. And when they are old, they will not depart from it.
1: For more resources for your marriage and family, visit us at etj.bible and click on the Take the Next Step link, where you'll find many Bible resources that will strengthen your marriage and equip you to raise your children in the ways of the Lord. We highly recommend Scott's book, New Testament Marriage. In it, you'll discover timeless biblical principles from the husband and wife team, Aquila and Priscilla. And these principles are very applicable to your marriage today. From all of us at Enjoying the Journey, thanks for listening today. And until next time, we pray that you will enjoy the journey.

we're back with you. I didn't go nowhere. I'm right here. Y'all chill out, man. I'm fine. I'm right here. Be here for the next 30 minutes, too. We're going to have a great, great close to the show. Got to leave a little early, but we're going to have fun while we're doing it. I promise you, we're going to have a hot dog diggity time right here on your morning refresh. We're going to have fun, and we're going to do it on purpose. All right, we're going to play Name That Tune in a second. Stay right there. Get on that text line and see if you can win. Name That Tune. Be right back.

All right, we got that big board lit up with New Jersey, Texas, Russia, Massachusetts, Germany, California, South Carolina, Ohio, Virginia, California, Pennsylvania this morning. Meadville, Pennsylvania. That's a new one for me up there. I don't usually see that one. Is there a new listener this morning? Might not be Meadville, Pennsylvania. Might just be coming in from a different connection. Meadville, Pennsylvania, North Wilkesboro, North Carolina, Massachusetts, Georgia, Florida, and many with the location off on their phone at WZYN.org. Meadville, Pennsylvania. Well, on your morning refresh, reaching 89.1 in Forsyth, Georgia, 8, 10 a.m. here in Valdosta, we're going to play Name the Tune. Name the Tune. Are you ready? Come on now. Get ready. Got to get everybody on that text line. Got to give them time. Name the Tune. Let's see how good you are. See if you're better than EJ. See if you're better than HB. See if you're better than TK. See if you're better than JB. Huh? JJ's pretty good if she's listening too. She's pretty good at this too. Y'all ready? JP's good too. Forget about him. ML's won a few too as well. Let's see who's going to get this, okay? It's right here. All right. Listen good and get ready to text. Name this Southern Gospel tune.

Y'all think you got it? Without me playing it again, let's see if you get it. Without me playing it again, I wonder if you can get it. First one to text in is EJ. Second, HB. Third, JB. Right there at it, just lickety split. EJ says, "Night, you ain't going to draw faster than me today, JB." Yeah, that's a classic sound for sure right there. But EJ got it in quick. Oh, yeah. Let's hear that classic sound of Midnight Cry, and then I'll come back with Impossible Trivia. Here y'all go. Enjoy this one. Midnight Cry. Oh, very good. DW got it right as well. Gold City.

boy, that's good, isn't it? Oh, yeah. Good to hear from some folks that we hadn't heard from in a while. DW this morning. Great. I think all the way up in Ohio, if I'm not mistaken. Midnight Cry. Oh, my. And then HB says something to Eric. He's going to type that fast. She says, if he's going to type that fast, EJ had to go back 20 years. Oh, man. Oh, man. Brother Sammy would say when we sing that, now we're going to have to say Michael because that archangel is not according to Scripture. You might as well say amen. Can't hear without thinking about that LOL. You know, that's right. That's right. He's right on right there. Midnight Cry. Oh, my. So we going to have some fun or not? I told you, you're going to have a load of fun for 30 minutes. I promised you that, didn't I? Going to have a load of fun. Thank you, Ohio, listening in this morning. I promise you, we're going to have a load of fun. That's what we plan to do this morning. Well, let me tell you who's going to preach first this afternoon at 2:10. Got Tom Farrell on biblical happiness. Listening to Johnny Pope yesterday, he was getting all choked up preaching at 2:10, reading the scripture out of Isaiah 53, and he was getting choked up just reading the scripture. I was getting blessed by it. But this afternoon, Tom Farrell, biblical happiness at 2:10. 2:10 tonight. Biblical happiness. 2:10 this afternoon. I'm sorry. I'm sorry. Forgive me. I do want to talk to y'all about something that's coming out, okay? And then we'll get over to impossible trivia. I was talking to one of my friends, Dewberry, last night, and we were talking about this. Who likes trying new things, or do you like just sticking to the normal stuff? Or are you a person that will try new things, or do you just like to get the same thing every single time? How are you typically? Well, I like trying new things. I got to be honest with you. I like trying new things. And Chick-fil-A is coming out, I think Monday, in various locations, is coming out with chicken and waffles sandwich with honey butter and maple syrup. Glory, hallelujah. Does that sound good to you, radio man? Yes. That honey butter will do it right there. Chicken and waffles. And then to have a heart attack to wash it down, a brand new s'mores milkshake. I told y'all we were going to have a good time. Here's impossible trivia. 38% of people say doing this brings them instant happiness. What is it? 38% of people say doing this brings them instant happiness. What is it? Come on now. Impossible trivia. 38% of people say doing this brings them instant happiness. Here's the Wisnets. It's only by the blood. 38% of people say doing this brings them instant happiness. What is it?

0: All right. That's exactly right. That's Bible. It's only by the blood. You can't live good enough. You can't live clean enough. You have to have your sins washed away in that crimson flow to make it to heaven. Hey, ML says, I think 38% of people get happy from eating. No. DW says, I think 38% of people get happy instantly by coffee. No, I think that's 100% of people. No, you're not right, brother. This next one, oh, I already gave it away. It's not right, but that's a great answer. TW says, I think 38% of people get instantly happy by road rage. By road rage. Don't you love that? 38% of people get instantly happy from road rage. Oh, I love it, TW. You made my day, man. No, nobody's got it right. Take another guess. What do you think 38% of people instantly get happy from? Talking about happy, we're going to play something here after a while that's going to make you belly laugh. Oh, you're going to love it. Oh, have you heard about the zipper story? Woo! The zipper story. Oh, my. Oh, my. Get ready. Anybody else got a guess on this impossible WZYN trivia? We're coming to you in Forsyth with impossible trivia. In Valdosta and around the world with WZYN's impossible trivia. 38% of people say this makes them instantly happy. It's not coffee, it's not eating, and it's not road rage. Oh, people are slow this morning. They're not jumping on the text line very quick like normal. It's okay. I'm not going to force you. I'll tell you what it is. It's hugs. Hugs make 38% of people instantly happy because the other 60% of people say, don't even touch me. Don't dare touch me. Yeah, that's about true, though. Yeah. No. All right. This is what we're going to do here. We're going to go ahead and go right into this. We better go right into this. This is the zipper story. Have y'all heard the zipper story? Oh, it's been a while. It's been a while. But it's good. The zipper story.
1: Well, I'm going to keep on going. I'm going to give y'all a little extra more. Y'all are such a good crowd. Can you hold on just a little longer? I got a couple more good ones for you.
0: Hold on. Hold on.
1: Okay. I got a dear friend named Benji.
0: Oh, Benji.
1: And his wife, Connie. They're in the ministry.
0: Ministry.
1: They're one of my own kind. Now, you need to understand something. We in the ministry, we're normal, regular people. We're just regular folks.
0: Yeah.
1: We're God called, but we're regular. We're sinners just like everybody else. And in our marriages, sometimes we have little tiffs and tough times. I know my sugar baby and I do. I don't like to call them arguments, maybe just discussions. There's a Hebrew word for that, bakar bakar, which means a whole bunch of bull. But old Benji and Con that day, they had a little tiff, you know. Had a little tiff, you know, on that Friday. You know, she just didn't think he did enough and wouldn't help out enough, you know, how, you know. And so they had a banquet that night at church, real formal thing. I mean, really going to be nice. Girls, ladies going to wear the formals, and the men were going to dress up. And so they had to go. And he's on staff. He had to be there, you know, in the ministry. You got to go. And they're going to have to fake it the whole night. You know what I mean? They're just going to have to act like everything's fine. Well, sure enough, she's put on her formal, and she's got one of these long zippers, you know, from the waist all the way to the neck. You know, one of the long jobber dudes. She can't really get it all the way up. And she says, do you think you can help me with the zipper? Do you think you can do that much? Oh, baby. Old Ben says, yeah, I can do it. I can do it. He grabs that zipper, goes on up there, gets up there, and he thinks, well, I have a little fun. So he goes, and all of a sudden, it broke it. Oh, baby. Oh, but he broke it. She said, you did not break my zipper. You know, they had to be there in about 15 minutes. He said, I'll fix it. So we got some pliers, couldn't fix it. They had to pin it. She had to put a shawl on in June. You know what I mean? And so she's, I'm so embarrassed. I've never been so embarrassed. She didn't have another form. She said, I have to wear this. I have to wear a shawl my grandmother made. He said, well, you look good, baby. She said, oh. They get in the car. They get there. As soon as they get there, you know, they see people. Hey, great. Hey, doesn't she look great? Doesn't she look great? Oh, yeah, Connie, your shawl is really nice. She went, oh, my grandmother made it for me. And I knew it'd be cold tonight up here. It's always so cold, you know, and I just thought I'd wear it to stay warm. And they went, yeah, great. Wish I had one. But anyhow, you know how. So they went through that whole evening, and they got in the car to go home. She says, I have never been so humiliated and embarrassed my whole life. And he said, honey, everybody said you look great. They were lying. They were just being Christian. They get home. They go to bed. They don't pass go. They don't collect $200. I mean, they don't. You know, they just go to bed. She sleeps on her side. He sleeps on his side, if you can understand what I'm trying to say. Next morning, she gets up ahead of him, gets all dressed, fixed up. She sort of wakes him. He said, hey, what are you doing, Connie? She said, Bench, I'm going shopping. I'm going to buy me two formals. I'm going to charge him with a credit card. I don't care what Larry Burkett says, do you? Woo-hoo, baby, yeah. So all of a sudden, he says, go ahead, be a bad steward. If you want to be a bad steward, go ahead. So she hooks him. She comes back that Saturday afternoon, about 2 o'clock in the afternoon. She pulls up, and there's old Benj underneath his car working his heart out, doing something, changing oil or something. She gets out and carries all these bags, you know. She goes up by him and stands there, and he, about this much of his body is showing, you know, the rest underneath the car. She just looks down there and sees his zipper. And she just started tempted, and she goes, oh, puts stuff down, reaches down, and goes, then picks her stuff up, walks inside, puts her stuff on the kitchen table, goes back into the den, and there's Benji watching television. Yeah. She loses it. She goes, ah! Ah! He said, Connie, I'm sorry about the dress. I'm sorry about it. She said, I don't care about the dress. Who is underneath our car? He said, oh, Bubba from next door. He changed oil in his car. Said, Wally, is that it? He changed oil in ours. She went, oh. He said, what's the matter? What's the matter? She told him what she did. He said, you did not. I went out there. I didn't know. I thought it was you. I just grabbed it. And I said, she looked at him. She said, you go out there and you do something to fix it. She said, if you don't, and you better not let him know it was me. If you let him know it was me, you will not be singing What a Fellowship, What a Joy Divine. You understand what I mean? He understood her language there, and Benji goes out there. Bubba's still underneath the car. He said, hey, Bubba, come on out. I need to talk to you. Bubba does not move. He squats down there and looks underneath there. Bubba is out cold. He pulls Bubba out, slaps him on the cheek, said, Bubba. Bubba goes, Benji, I was putting the last twist on your oil filter. Some woman came and grabbed my zipper and started zipping on my zipper and said, I tried to look up to see who it was. Must have hit my head on the manifold. Benji said, I've heard about her. She lives way down the street. She lives way down the street. Yeah.
0: Oh, how do you like that? How do you like that? It's going to be okay, I promise you. Oh, my. Oh, yeah, I love it. I love it. Doesn't that bless your heart real good? Oh, man. Oh, that's good stuff. Yeah, Benji and the zipper. yeah, that's right. Oh, somebody said, Brother Bubba gets around, don't he? Oh, my. What a great way to just laugh and have a good time. Who had never heard that before? Was there anybody that would like to say, I'd never heard that before? That's Dennis Swanberg, Benji and the Zipper. Never heard that before. Never heard that. Anybody? I've never heard that before. A first time for me. Anybody? Oh, really? JJ, you've never heard that before. Okay. All right. Yeah, well, he's got some more. Maybe tomorrow I'll do the one on the baptismal drain. That's great. EJ, first time for you. Okay. All right. Well, I hope y'all approve. I hope it was okay. You know, it's not a regular around here, but got to throw it in every once in a while. Wow. Wow. Okay. Okay. All right. A bunch of people saying they'd never heard that before. Okay. Maybe it's an Arkansas thing. Maybe I pulled that out from Arkansas. That was 25 years ago, but I don't know. I think 6-7 people saying never. Hopefully that's okay just to have a good laugh. Benji and the Zipper. Tomorrow we'll have to do the baptismal drain. Don't go cheating and try to find it. Just wait for tomorrow. And we'll do the baptismal drain story is great. Oh, yeah. Yeah, I've heard of Dennis Swanberg, but not that particular spiel. Is that what you said, JJ? Okay, let's get over here to a good song or two, and then we'll close things up. How about the McCamey, since we're just having a good time? It's a joyful spirit. I feel it. Jesus is with me everywhere I go. This will be a good one here. And GP says, I've never heard it either, but so funny. I can hear GP laughing all the way at the camp. I can hear

here. Yeah, Tell This World Goodbye by Stacy Piercy. These will be our two last songs, and then we'll be back with you. McCamey's and then Brother Stacy Piercy. Got something to tell you about Brother Stacy when we come back.

Oh, looking forward to being with Stacy Piercy, who just sung that song. He wrote that song, if I'm not mistaken. And he'll be with Woodland Heights Baptist Church in Dublin, Georgia, for their camo meeting Saturday. So looking forward to being there with them on Saturday. And so we'll leave here early in the morning.

and get there to be with them. And so Stacy Piercy will be preaching at that on Saturday. Looking forward to that. Well, hope you've enjoyed the show. We've got to get down the road. Please, as we already have prayed, please pray for Logan Osteen, Caleb Osteen's wife. She had surgery this morning and having some complications there. And so would you please pray for her? Appreciate that so much. We're going to go down and see him. And, well, by God's help and God's grace, be a blessing to them. You know, pastors give out and give out and give out and give and give and give. And sometimes nobody gives to them. And so we're going to try to give back to them today a little bit and ask the Lord to help us with doing that. And so we're at 2 minutes till 9 o'clock. We gotta say goodbye for right now. But we'll be back tomorrow morning at 10 o'clock for your morning. We'll be back tomorrow morning at 7:30 a.m. for your morning refresh. Maybe this peaceful song is a good way to just kind of close things up as far as me being on the air and thinking about Miss Logan Osteen and Caleb and others that requested prayer at 7:30. Gold City, God will take care of you. Have a great day.

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0: Hello, this is Cody Sturgill, the pastor at Chilhowee Baptist Church, and you're listening to Keep Thy Heart Daily, a daily broadcast ministry of the Chilhowee Baptist Church. The Bible commissions us to keep our heart with all diligence, for out of it are the issues of life. It's so important we put God's Word into our hearts and our lives, and we pray that this message from God's Word will be a blessing and help to you.
1: Then came in all the king's wise men, but they could not read the writing. They could not. Folks, I'll have you know something. The world's wisdom is not enough. If you think somehow science and doctors and lawyers and the brilliant philosophers of this day, if you think somehow a psychologist and psychiatrist, a lot of these folks play a valuable role. I go to the doctor when I get sick because those guys know things I don't. And I go to the professionals to get help, but I'll have you know something. If you think somehow the wisdom of this world is going to suffice in the balances of God's judgment, you're wrong. God is sufficient, and the world's wisdom is not enough. It's not enough. We should praise God for the understanding He gives men. Isn't it amazing? We should praise God for medicine and doctors, and we should praise God for the intelligence that He gives us, but we must never forget that it comes from God. And if you think somehow you're smarter than God, or there are people that are, you'll be weighed in the balance and found wanting, because the world's wisdom, it's not enough. Number three, the world's comfort is not enough. I can't help but think this is a well-meaning grandmother. But I'll just tell you something. She told Belshazzar a lie. She's a lying granny right here on the pages of God's Word. I'll show it to you. Look what the Bible says in verse 10. Now the queen, by reason of the words of the king and his lords, came into the banquet house, and the queen spake and said, O king, live forever. Liar. Let not thy thoughts trouble thee. Liar. Nor let thy countenance be changed. She says, smile. Don't be upset. Don't be scared because five eerie fingers wrote a condemning message on the wall all of a sudden out of the middle of nowhere when you're defying God, Jehovah. Don't let that bother you, honey. She's a lying granny. Now here's the bottom line. If you ever hear someone say, don't worry about what God has to say, don't be afraid because of what the Bible said, don't be alarmed because of the judgment that the preacher had to offer from the Bible, if you ever hear someone say, do not let the idea and the notion that God is a righteous judge worry you or change your countenance, you just remember something. That's a lie. And sin will be paid for. Judgment will fall. It's not a popular message, but it's an important message. The good news is judgment doesn't have to fall because you do not have to leave God out. You can include Him. You can put Him first. You can give Him preeminence, prominence. You can trust Him and live for Him and have the glory and the peace and the joy and the hope that God has promised. Belshazzar's grandmother, the queen mother, she offered the comfort that the world has to offer. The world offers comfort in drugs and alcohol. The world offers comfort in soft, kind words and notions and ideas that are in defiance of God's Word. But I'll have you know something. They do not carry the mail. They do not produce the goods. They're not sufficient. They're not enough. We must put God in His proper place. The prophet Jeremiah had something to say about this. There were groups of people in Jeremiah's day. Jeremiah's message was one that's pretty depressing. He wrote the book Lamentations because he was lamenting. He was the weeping prophet because God's judgment was falling on the rebellion of the people. And Jeremiah had something to say about the soothsayers and the lying grannies of the day. He says, you've said all these nice words and these kind things and these sweet words. He says, and what you've done is you have healed the hurt of the daughters of my people slightly. You know what they did? These kind words that brought a little smile to the face and eased the pain and the worry and the fear and the fret for just a moment. Do you know what it did? It only healed their hurt slightly. Just barely. And I'll have you know something. Granny may have been able to lift Belshazzar's spirit for a moment, but I'll have you know something. The world's comfort is not enough. You're not going to find what you need in relationships with people. You're not going to find what you need in the things of this world. You're not going to find the comfort you need in substances. You're not going to find it in vacations. You're not going to find it in anything this world has to offer because the world's comfort is not enough. Finally, the world's power, prestige, and pride are not enough. I think it's quite interesting. We know the story now, right? Belshazzar had power. He had prestige. He was the kind of guy that could throw a party for thousands and thousands of people all at one time. He had 1,000 lords. What's that mean? It's something like 1,000 governors that had gathered. And he ruled the lands and the known world at that time. Power, prestige, and pride are not enough. The world's power, prestige, and pride are not enough. I'm fascinated by this. 3 different times, troubled in his soul about what the hand, the fingers had written on the wall. He says to the soothsayers, the Chaldeans, the magicians, the wise men of the day, he says, I tell you what, whoever can interpret this message on the wall, I'm going to clothe you with scarlet. That's what it says in verse number 7. With scarlet and have a chain of gold about your neck, and you shall be the third ruler in the kingdom. He said, I'm going to tell you something. I'm going to give you something big time. Scarlet, gold, third in command. Daniel comes into the presence of King Nebuchadnezzar. King Nebuchadnezzar says, I've heard that you can dissolve doubts and interpret things. And the king says, Daniel, I'll tell you what. Thou shalt be clothed with scarlet and have a chain of gold about thy neck, and shall be the third ruler in the kingdom. If you can interpret this, for you it's the scarlet, the gold, and third ruler. All right. Daniel interprets the dream. It's kind of amazing. Daniel preaches this sermon. Man, he just lets the king have it. I like it. Way to go, Daniel. He just lets him have it. He interprets the writing. And the king says something and does something. He keeps his word. The Bible says that the king, I'm looking for it. At any rate, the king, when he interprets it, sure enough, the king gives him the scarlet, gives him the gold. And even get someone to come and record the fact in the official book of Babylon that Daniel is big number 3 and the greatest power in the world. You see Daniel? Daniel understood at this time what was going to happen. He had the scar, he had the gold. And for an hour or two, he was the third in command. But guess what happens? Daniel understood the value of the world's wealth. Now, I'm not talking about $100,000 in the bank. I'm not talking about $10,000. I'm not talking about $5,000. I'm not talking about enough to eat this week. I'm not talking about being comfortable for a day or two. I'm talking about the most powerful person in the entire world handed Daniel the keys to the kingdom. But guess what happened? What would you do if you were the third in control? You had access, third person, to all that the world has to offer. What would you do if you were a Musk or a Gates or a... Think about it for just a minute. Man, there's some opportunity. There's some privilege there. I just want you to know, I don't despise any of those people. Thankful for some of them. But the bottom line is, the world's power, prestige, and pride are not enough. What did Daniel's scarlet and gold chain and the edict from the king that said you're the third in command mean the next day? I'll show you. Verse 30. In that night was Belshazzar, the king of the Chaldeans, slain, and Darius, the Median, not a Babylonian. Darius, a Median, took the kingdom, being about 62 years old. He's 62 years old. Darius takes the kingdom. Belshazzar's dead. Babylon is no longer ran by the leaders of Babylon. And Daniel's scarlet, gold, and power, in just a few hours, lost all of its oomph. I just say all that to say this. The world's power, prestige, and pride, they're not enough. The Bible says that Daniel spoke and read this interpretation to Belshazzar. He says, you have been weighed in the balance and found wanting. Folks, all the world has is not enough. Does that mean that we don't enjoy what God's given us? No. But never forget where it came from. And remember that your sufficiency and your purpose and your life should have no greater goal than to please your Creator and trust in your Savior, the Lord Jesus Christ. You see, the world is not enough, but Jesus is. The world's not enough, but Jesus is. The world can't suffice, but Jesus can. The world can't provide, but Jesus can. You see, Daniel had something greater before he ever walked into the presence of Belshazzar than Belshazzar ever had. He had a relationship with the King of Kings and the Lord of Lords. God was on the throne of his heart, and he found that God was enough. But Belshazzar, I don't like it, but it's true. Belshazzar was weighed in the balances and found wanting. Let's pray.
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0: KRN News, I'm Rich Thomason in Washington. Primary voters in several states have had their say, and that includes in Florida, where several key races have now been decided. President Trump is delaying 50% tariffs on $20 billion worth of Canadian imports after the two countries reached a tentative last-minute deal. It came just hours before those tariffs were due to take effect. Ukrainian drones have hit a major logistics center outside Moscow, setting it on fire. The attack is part of Ukraine's strategy to strike deep inside Russia using long-range drones. The South Korean and American militaries have agreed to sharply scale back their drills. That at President Trump's request. South Korea's military says the joint exercises will end Friday the 21st and not on the 27th as originally planned. Stocks opening higher this morning on Wall Street. More details, srnnews.com.
1: It's time now for the Macedonia Moment from the international headquarters of Macedonia World Baptist Missions, located in Braselton, Georgia. Here is the President and General Director of Macedonia, Dr. Scott Cole.
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3: Greetings in the name of our great God and Savior, Jesus the Christ. This is Wilson and Joseph, missionary to the Caribbean, working out of Macedonia. Again, I would like to share with you just another thought from the Gospel of St. John in John number 4, and we're going to pick it up in verse 36. And it reads, he said, "And he that reapeth receiveth wages and gathereth fruit unto life eternal, that both he that soweth and he that reapeth may rejoice together." That both he that soweth and he that reapeth may rejoice together. Jesus again is still speaking to his disciples. And again, in the context, he have already, in verse 34, tell them exactly what his meat is. It is to do the will of the Father and to finish it. In verse 35, he warned them again, procrastinating. He tells them, listen, you do not have 4 months. What we have is now. And if you observe, you'll realize that the evidence would show you that it is necessary that you get involved now. But he continues to speak to them in verse 36. And he tells them something that I find to be very striking. He said, "He that reapeth receiveth wage and gathereth fruit unto life eternal." And I heard a song one time that said, "Build your hopes and things eternal." But I realized Jesus in this text is calling them to participation. Now, you have already told them, look on the field, but now he wants them to get involved. He wants them to get engaged. He wants them to be partakers of the will of God. And in doing so, Jesus is ensuring that he reminds them that, listen, hey, you're not doing this for free. Now, I always find it to be important to us as God's people to be mindful of the idea God has given us everything, listen, hey, and it cost us absolutely nothing. Our salvation cost us absolutely nothing. But God, in return, God has given us a duty and a responsibility to be co-laborers in his work, in his vineyard. And what a blessing it is when God can invite men to be partakers, to participate in the great work of God. And so in the text, the Bible tells us that there is a wage to be received for they that would partake. Now, God owes absolutely nothing, but I find it to be an absolute blessing that God is willing to reward a people that already owe him everything to be a part of his work. In order to be a participation in God's work, we must understand these principles. In the text, what we see, it takes personal effort. You would have to get up and do the work. It takes a united effort, both he that soweth and he that reapeth. So what we see is a union. We see the people coming together for the same purpose and same goal. But we also find an exceptional attitude. One must have the right attitude that is willing to work with each other. Jesus is saying that to his disciples because he wants them to participate, reminding them that he would compensate them for the work that they have done for him, bearing in mind that we do owe God everything, but the mission is so important that God is still willing to recompense men, listen, who already owe him everything that they have just to do the work of God. And what a blessing it is that a God that we owe is still willing to pay us to get involved, to participate in his work. So I want to encourage you, listen, get involved in the work of God. Do something for God. Do as little as you can, but as much as you can with the time that you have. Listen, hey, participate in the work of God, for there is reward that God would give to all thee who would get involved in his work. Participate.
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Phone 247-4208. 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
1: With SRN News, I'm Rich Thomason in Washington. It is a resounding win for Byron Donalds in Florida, a blowout victory for the Republican congressman in the Florida governor's primary. Donalds, who was backed by President Trump, is vowing to keep taxes low and to protect school choice. He also says he'll stand with law enforcement. Donalds vowing to keep Florida red and keep Florida free. He'll face off against former Democratic Congressman David Jolly in the general election. Also in Florida, President Trump is applauding the primary defeat of Democrat Alexander Vindman. He was a star impeachment witness against President Trump. Vindman lost by a wide margin to challenger Democratic Socialist Angie Nixon in the Florida U.S. Senate primary. Nixon will face Republican Senator Ashley Moody in November. Luigi Mangione's state murder trial is postponed amid a legal battle over double jeopardy.
2: Mangione's state murder trial in the killing of UnitedHealthcare CEO Brian Thompson was slated to begin September 8th, but it's now on indefinite hold as his lawyers

0: seek to have the case thrown out on double jeopardy grounds following his guilty plea last week to federal charges. Judge Gregory Caro issuing an order canceling the state trial and giving the Manhattan DA's office until October 9th to respond. The DA had said they wanted to go forward. Meanwhile, Mangione is scheduled to be sentenced in the federal case December 18th. Prosecutors said they would seek life in prison, though federal sentencing guidelines call for a term of 24 to 30 years. Julie Walker, New York.
1: Recovery efforts are ongoing in Hawaii in the wake of tropical storm Lala, which spawned destructive flooding as well as widespread power outages in the state. On Wall Street, the Dow futures are up 72 points, while the Nasdaq futures 27 points in the red. This is SRN News.
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3: Hey, here's the forecast on WZYN, the old ship of Zion. It is really going to be hot and humid today across Valdosta. Just a chance of a late day shower. A thunderstorm, a high mid to upper 90s. A heat index near 110. Isolated showers and storms mid 70s tonight. Forsyth, lots of sunshine mid 90s today. Clear skies, low to mid 70s overnight. I'm meteorologist Sally Russell on WZYN and online at WZYN.org.
4: Hello again, and thank you for tuning in to Cherishing Scripture Radio. Brad Bailey with you from the Brandon Baptist Tabernacle in Brandon, Florida. And today we are continuing for a second broadcast day talking about red words on prayer. Now, this is a study that is taken from our current series called Obsessed, about spiritual disciplines. Jesus had much to say about prayer, and you might recall that it was the disciples of John who had been taught to pray by John the Baptist, and the disciples of Jesus came and said, "Lord, teach us to pray the same way that John taught his disciples to pray." So this immensely important lesson on prayer, we call it the model prayer, some call it the Lord's Prayer, from Matthew chapter 6 is going to be our subject matter for the next couple of broadcast days, Lord willing. So find your copy of God's Word and follow along with us in just a moment. 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I'm in Matthew chapter 6 in my Bible. I hope you'll join us there as we look today at red words on prayer.
5: When you pray, you don't pray to the church, you don't pray to the congregation, you don't pray to the Pope, you don't pray to the president, you don't pray to the denomination, you pray to God. Number two, where we are aiming. Where is our Father? Class, answer that if you think you know the answer. Verse 9, our Father, what? Which art in heaven. That's important. This is valuable real estate in the Bible. Jesus did not put this here by accident. When we pray, we say, our Father, which art in heaven, because it is a reminder to us that He is still way up there and we are still way down here. When you pray, it's long distance. But I have great news. God does not charge for long distance calls. I know I'm looking at a congregation. Y'all know what long distance is, don't you? These kids these days, they don't even know what a dial tone is. How many of you have ever heard a dial tone? Look at all those gray heads out there. They don't even know what a dial tone is these days because everything's so digitalized. I can promise you this, when you pick up heaven's phone, you're never going to get something else they've never heard of, which is a busy signal. Your prayers go to the first heaven. That's the blue sky, the atmosphere that you and I see. Your prayers go through the second heaven. That is the planetary and stellar systems that some have not even been charted and mapped out yet. And your prayers go all the way to the third heaven. That is where God resides. When you pray, say, our Father, which art in heaven. There's a third thing, who we adore. What does your prayer say next in verse 9? Our Father which art in heaven, that is who we address. Which art in heaven is where we aim. The third thing, hallowed be thy name. May I be clear but also careful? Beware of using his name in vain or in jest or in humor or in astonishment. I don't even allow myself to say, oh my God. I'm not here to judge. I'm just here to tell you how valuable that name is. His name is not God. That's his title. And he gives that to us as a favor, because you can use the term God and not be taking his name in vain. But I'm telling you, if you start calling his real name or names, you better have a holy tongue. Do you remember the story of the prodigal son? You remember when he came back to his father? He rehearsed a prayer, didn't he? He said, I'm going back home. I'm going to jump the rail and drop the pail and hit the trail. I'm going back home to my father. And he said, when I get home, I am going to say, Father, I have sinned against heaven and in thy sight. Now, why did he say it that way? Why didn't he say, I've sinned against God? I'm going to tell you why. He was living in sin, and he knew better than to utter the name of God with a sinful tongue. Do you remember when Isaiah, in Isaiah chapter number 6, saw the Lord high and lifted up, and his train filled the temple? Do you remember when Isaiah saw the Lord? Do you remember what happened to him? He said, woe is me. Woe is me. He didn't have a shouting spell. He didn't have a hissy fit. He dropped his face and smote his chest and said, woe is me. I have seen the Lord high and lifted up. And it didn't make him feel good. It made him feel bad. And he went on in his confession and he said, woe is me, for I am a man of what? Unclean lips. And I dwell among a people of unclean lips, Isaiah said. You know what that means? My mouth is not worthy to call his name. Can I pause for just a moment and just let you know, my mouth is never going to be worthy to call his name. But he permits me to do it. Our Father, which art in heaven, number 3, hallowed be thy name. Don't use his name unwisely. There is a fourth one, and that is what we anticipate. Are you looking at your Bible? Verse 10. 3 words in this sentence. Can you say them with me? Thy kingdom come. What do you want? Well, I can promise you this. Before you pray for your ingrown toenail, and before you pray for grandma's bursitis, and before you pray for the country, or before you pray for your own family, the first prayer request is this: thy kingdom come. Why? Because if the Lord came today, it'd fix the country. If the Lord came today, grandma would be all better. So there's a priority placed on this. We anticipate the coming of the kingdom. I'm going to say more about that later. I don't want to dwell on it now, though. So who we address, where we aim, who we adore, what we anticipate. Let me simplify them in the next few that we have here. The next one that I want you to notice, number 5, is our ambition. Verse 10 begins with thy kingdom come, and then it adds this, thy will be done in earth as it is in heaven. I want to take the risk of hurting some feelings here, but I need to say this to be true to the text. Your personal free will is way overrated. And when you and I pray, it is far, far more theologically accurate for us to say, Lord, not our will, but thy will be done. What do you think would be better than that? So, well, I have a will. I want so-and-so to win the next American Idol. I can't even believe we're even praying about something like that. I have a will. I'm praying I'll hit the lottery. I can't even believe we would even, that doesn't even register on the scale of his will. So what he says in verse number 9, when he says, thy will be done in earth as it is in heaven, he is literally telling us that we must prioritize his will. So it may be something like this. Excuse me for a moment, but it may be something like this. Lord, my grandbaby is sick. And Lord, you know what I want, but not my will. Your will be done. That's hard to pray, isn't it? Lord, you know how lean things are in the bank account. And you know if something doesn't change, we're going to have some bad days and have to make some hard decisions. But not my will. Thy will be done. Does that sound familiar to you? Don't you remember that Jesus, on the night that he was going to die at 33, he was going to be arrested and days later be killed and then resurrected? Don't you remember that he prayed that way? Father, not my, if it be thy will, let this cup pass from me. But nevertheless, not my will, but thine be done. You know why? Because God's will is more important than anyone else's will. Lord, if it be thy will, send revival to America. If it be thy will, do this, do that, perform this task. Thy will be done in earth as it is in heaven. That's our ambition. I have another one. This is number 6 of 9. Notice our aid. Now, verse number 11 may not be the way we pray in America, but it definitely meant something to them back then. Verse 11, give us this week our daily bread. Is that what your Bible says? Amen. Give us this month. That's interesting because most of us probably have a month's worth of groceries. I'll just be bold here. You probably have a month's worth of potato chips in your house. I would suspect that if we went to your house and looked in your cupboard, you probably have more than a month's worth of groceries lying around. And it's preventing us from living by faith. Now, I'm looking at you and you're looking at me. You go look in my cabinet, it's the same way. But the point that he's making here is that he wants our aid to come to us from his hand daily. Why? Because if we pray, give us this day, the Luke 11 prayer said, give us day by day our daily bread. If we pray that way, guess what we're going to have to do again tomorrow? Pray again. And the next day, and the next, and the next. So what he does in verse number 11, he puts all of this in one verse. Give us this day our daily bread, because he wants us to depend on him. How many days? Every day. And in some cases, more than once a day. We have to trust him. We have to depend on him. You may have a cabinet full of groceries, but you better think about that heart that he keeps beating in your chest, because all he has to do is take his hand off of that and it's over. Friend, you will buy the farm if God takes his hand off of your health. This daily bread is not just about groceries. This is about him keeping us alive. This is about him keeping us healthy, keeping us safe. And it's necessary that we pray this way every day. Give us today, give us this day our daily bread.
4: 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It's called The Wrecking Ball of Doubt. Hundreds of people have read this little book. It's been helpful to them. We hope it will be helpful to you today. 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When you reach out to us through the website contacts page, that's BrandonBaptistTabernacle.com. We're thankful that you've joined in here with us today. We hope that you'll join us again next time here on Cherishing Scripture Radio as we fulfill the calling that God has given to us here, changing society by cherishing Scripture.

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And now, our scripture of the day. Ephesians 4, verse 29. 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

0: It's time now for the Hedges and Highways radio broadcast featuring evangelist Robert Jones. 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
1: Well, welcome back to a Wednesday's installment of the Hedges and Highways radio broadcast. I'm your radio preacher, evangelist Robert Jones. It is a joy to be back with you. Hope that you're doing well today. Appreciate the goodness of the Lord, the good day yesterday, the exciting day we have before us here on this wonderful Wednesday. It should be the worship in Wednesday because midweek services, and hopefully you'll be in your place and pray that God will move in the hearts of His people in a mighty, mighty way. Well, let's get back into the scriptures. And pastors, we are praying for you, praying that God will use you in a most, most definite way and in a mighty way, and pray that God will stir you here today. Well, let's get back into the scriptures here, and we're back in 2 Peter chapter 1. We've been looking at this aspect of things that we add to. And boy, I have thoroughly been enjoying just sort of gleaning, maybe not diving too deep, but yesterday we were in the word patience, because in verse 6 of chapter 1 of 2 Peter it says, and to knowledge temperance, and to temperance patience, and to patience godliness. Yesterday we started in on that word patience, and it has that meaning of perseverance, stickability. We got to have that stickability in our day. And a lot of people are quitting on God. I don't understand it. My question to you is, what has God done to you that you'd quit? And you'll say, well, somebody hurt me. Did God hurt you? Well, they spoke bad about me. Did God speak bad about you? Well, they didn't treat me right. Has God treated you wrong? I don't feel like I'm at home. Well, you know, there's just times you're just going to feel, you know, isolated, I guess would be the right way. The ministry of isolation is a true thing. You think about Philip. I've been meditating on him this morning. I woke up with him on my mind there in the book of Acts, where he led that man, that Ethiopian eunuch, to the Lord. He had to go to the desert place by himself, left a great revival to reach one man, told him about the Lord Jesus Christ, got saved by the grace of God, and he got saved first before he got baptized, and then God took him. And for 20 years, you don't hear anything about Philip at all. But you want to know what? Paul says, let's go to Philip's house, the evangelist, and he's got daughters that are pure, prophesied, and he went through a list of what they were, and according to historians, that Philip turned the world upside down. No recognition, no Facebook or Twitter banners or AI-generated posters about, come here, God's going to move because. No, he didn't. It wasn't because of that. He just served the Lord when nobody else knew it, but yet Paul knew it, but most of all, God knew it. We got to have that perseverance. Yesterday, therefore, my beloved brethren, in 1 Corinthians 15:58, be ye steadfast, unmovable, always abounding in the work of the Lord, for as much as ye know, your labor is not in vain in the Lord. That's very true, isn't it? God has been so good to us. The reason why we're steadfast is because what this chapter represents, the resurrection of the Lord Jesus Christ. And we need to stay true to this and stay true to what God has for us, doesn't he? I mean, so many people are quitting today on the Lord, but yet he says, be ye steadfast, unmovable. Steadfast means to be persistent. It means to be seated. I mean, if you ever been seated, to be seated, it means it's not going to be moved. We are to be rested and settled about the truth of the resurrection of Jesus Christ. And unmovable, to be firm, to be stable, not to be wishy-washy about our beliefs. And we need to be steadfast, unmovable, always abounding in the work of the Lord. And when weary from defeat, dejection, depression, or death, but be ye steadfast, always abounding. When worry comes, boy, worry does, don't they? I was worrying about something this week. I'll be honest with you. I know we're not supposed to, but I had a task that was ahead of me, still is for the next 2 weeks, And it's a huge task in the ministry. And it's an open door that God opened this year to add what I'm already doing. And so I've sat and I've contemplated about everything that needs to be taking place. And I planned for months, I mean literally months in advance for this 2 weeks about what we're doing with running sound at a camp meeting. And that's a little bit bigger than I normally do, but yet God's grace, I've worried about it, but yet God's grace, you know, we worry about problems from the past, predicaments in the present, prospects in the future, but be ye steadfast, unmovable, always abounding in the work of the Lord. When we feel weakened, you know, like a rope that's been frayed and rotted by the sands of time, be steadfast, unmovable, always abounding in the work of the Lord. You ever feel wobbly or rickety? Oh, we do. So I do sometimes. You ever walked across an old swinging bridge and it goes back and forth over something? Yeah, I know. Sometimes we get a little rickety, don't we? But be ye steadfast, unmovable, always abounding in the work of the Lord. And then there's those times we feel worn. I mean, just beaten down by the corrosion of this, just of tiredness and pressure. And yet we need to be steadfast, don't we? And we possess something that is worth shouting about, don't we? And that is because the Lord Jesus Christ, He's coming again. And we've got the great hope of the resurrection of our Lord and Savior, Jesus Christ. And He tells us about how this old body, in a twinkling of an eye, at the last trump, the trump shall sound, and the dead shall be raised incorruptible, and we shall be changed. Thank God for that. For this corruptible must put on incorruption, and this mortal must put on immortality. So when this corruption shall have put on incorruption, and this mortal shall have put on immortality, then shall be brought to pass the saying that is written, death is swallowed up in victory. O death, where is thy sting? O grave, where is thy victory? The sting of death is sin. The strength of the sin is the law. But thanks be to God, which giveth us the victory through our Lord Jesus Christ. Therefore, my beloved brethren, be ye steadfast. Why? Because we got the blessed hope that we're just pilgrims and strangers passing through. I say amen to that. But what other things about the, you know, when we look at being perseverance, having that patience, that endurance, well, no greater example for you and I to go by is that in Hebrews 12:1, wherefore seeing we are also compassed about with so great a cloud of witnesses, let us lay aside every weight and the sin which does so easily beset us. Let us run with patience, endurance, same word, the race that is set before us. There is that aspect of some things that can hinder us. When he talked about wherefore, I mean, we struggle. Christians struggle, but we do have the victory. And Paul is saying that we're more than conquerors, aren't we? He says that in Romans 8. And so if we're more than conquerors, and that what we have, what we can run this race with endurance, can't we? Because of the example in Hebrews 11 is really where this whole thing started. It seems like we're coming back to it. We started this months ago about faith as the substance of things hoped for. And we're looking at things that we add to our faith and how we keep our faith and how faith is so essential in a Christian walk and troubles and difficulties in our prayer life. And then here we see that we're adding to our faith, and that first thing was courage, that virtue, courage. And so we look at that as we look back, wherefore, what's that wherefore there? It's because of Hebrews 11. And Paul, I believe, wrote the book of Hebrews, won't argue with you about it, but I just believe that. And coming through, he gives us a great list of the heroes of faith. And as he was coming back, towards the end of this, of whom the world was not worthy, they wandered in deserts and mountains and dens, caves of the earth. There was some that were stoned, sawn asunder. I mean, so many things that they went through, but the world was not even worthy of them. But yet those that were before us gives us an example of having perseverance. And as far as I know, I mean, when we go through this, that, you know, and others of trials of cruelty, mocking and scourging. I've never been mocked or scourged like that. They have of you. Yea, moreover, the bonds of imprisonment. I've never been in prison for preaching the gospel, but yet there's some that have. They were stoned. Paul was stoned. There was some that was sawn asunder. They were cut in half, tempted, slain with a sword, wandered about in sheepskin. They'd kill a sheep, skin it, and put it on the people in goatskins, and tie it on them people, and then they would send them out and let them get a little ways out, and then they'd send the dogs on them. Destitute, afflicted, tormented, of whom the world was not worthy. They wandered in deserts, mountains. I mean, are you wandering in a desert? Are you wandering in mountains and dens and caves of the earth? All these obtained a good report through faith, received not the promise. God having provided some better thing for us, that without us should not be made perfect. Wherefore, seeing we are compassed about with so great a cloud of witnesses, let us lay aside every weight and the sin which so does easily beset us. We've got that, again, that hope of heaven. But down here, we've got those things that we've got to deal with. And when it says lay aside, these are things that weight us down in our race, don't they? They can slow us down as we go about. Sad to say, that does happen. And there's things that we pick up that we shouldn't. You know, when it says lay aside, well, if you've got one guy give an example, if you've ever been sprayed by a skunk, what do you do? What was best to if you see one, it's best thing to do, get away as quick as possible. That's what this means, to cast off, to put it away, to lay it down. I wonder what we're carrying that we never meant to carry. What are we supposed to cast off? What is that weight? And listen to what it says, and the sin. It's usually one sin that knocks us down, isn't it? You ever find it interesting that when you're asking for forgiveness, it's usually about with the same thing? You're asking forgiveness for one sin, usually. And I know just because saved doesn't mean we got to go fill in a quota of sin. No, we need to live godly, have godliness about us. We'll look at that. But sometimes our attitude, like pride, it creeps up on all of us, doesn't it? Covetousness, greed, selfishness. Really, that's one of our major sins of the day is selfishness. Bitterness, ingratitude, sensuality, excuse me. I'll get it out in a minute. And selfishness are weights. Weights are not only things that are bad for us, but there are some things that can be good too. I mean, that's just to get endurance. God does do some things to get us spiritually strong. But there is things that easily besets us, doesn't it? Entangles us. These are sins which tend to cling to and have influence over our lives, and we are easily conquered by them. But God says that we are to throw them out of our lives, not just little, but forcefully. Get rid of it. I mean, throw it off. What's holding you back in this race of what God has for us? So many things that on our phones, Facebook is such a time waster, and you know, all the other social medias, time wasters is what they are. You might have to get rid of that. And there are some who have, and you went back to it. It might be that of indulgence in food. I mean, we could go down the list, some things that so easily besets us. God help us in this day to get rid of some things so we can run this race with some endurance. Well, I'm out of time. I really am. I got to go. We'll pick this back up tomorrow. Hope you have a great day. God bless you is my prayer.

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1: With SRN News, I'm Rich Thomason in Washington. Another Trump-backed candidate wins his primary.
2: In Florida, Republican Byron Donalds, who's endorsed by President Trump, winning the primary for governor with almost 48% of the vote. Donalds speaking to his supporters in Orlando.
3: Tonight, we put aside our differences. Tonight, we are one united Republican Party.
2: The three-term congressman will now face Democrat David Jolly, a former Republican, in November. Laura Winters reporting.
1: And President Trump is cheering the primary defeat of Democrat Alexander Vindman in Florida. Vindman was a star witness against the president in the impeachment proceedings. Vindman took a drubbing at the hands of challenger Democrat Socialist Angie Nixon in the Florida U.S. Senate primary. Nixon will face Republican Senator Ashley Moore in November. President Trump says the United States and Canada have had a meeting of the minds on trade.
4: Less than 2 hours before he was set to impose 50% tariffs on $20 billion worth of Canadian imports, President Trump announced on social media that the U.S. and Canada have a deal. Subject, he writes, to the finalization of documents. Trump's import taxes would have hit about 5% of what Canada ships to the U.S., including products ranging from hockey sticks to tongue depressors. And Canada had threatened to respond in kind, but those sanctions are now delayed, buying time for more negotiations and avoiding, for now, yet another strain in already tense relations between historic allies. Ben Thomas, Washington.
1: President Trump insists the U.S. is in full control of the Strait of Hormuz, despite Iran's claims to the contrary. On Wall Street, the Dow is up 287 points, the Nasdaq ahead 17.

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2: Here's your forecast on WZYN, the old ship of Zion. Very hot and humid across Valdosta today. Our actual air temperature into the upper 90s. A heat index close to 110 with just a late day shower or storm possible. Hit or miss showers or storms early tonight. Overnight lows near 75. In Forsyth, sunshine, a high near 95 today. Low to mid 70s tonight. Mid to upper 90s tomorrow. I'm meteorologist Sally Russell on WZYN and online at WZYN.org.
3: 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I hope you'll stay with me the whole hour, whether you're listening on the app or on WZYN.org. We've got a great show. Matter of fact, we've even got a story behind a song. Right now, here's the Adams Family. I will bless his name.

All right, and you just heard the Addams Family. That was I Will Bless His Name. And what better name is there to bless than the name of God? You know, I was preaching just the other day, and I was reminded that in Philippians chapter 2, Jesus humbled himself. He made himself a little lower than the angels. But in verse number 9 and verse number 10, just after Jesus humbled himself, God exalted him and gave him a name that is above every name, that at the name of Jesus, every knee should bow. Oh my goodness, what a lovely name. I will bless his name by the Addams Family. We do have a great day coming up, and I'm very, very excited for what the Lord is doing and for what God has given us. And I want to say thank you again to our platinum and to our gold members. Again, Marley Futch, Barry and Peggy Godfrey, Harvest Baptist Tabernacle out of Jonesboro. That's up there under the leadership of Dr. Joe Arthur. Thank you so much. Our gold members, Deanna Budgenowski. Did I say that right? Don and Tanya Christie. Doris Cumbus, thank you for being great givers, platinum and gold members. Thank you so much. Hey, how about the Averys? Miss Reagan wrote this song, More and More.

Well, that was the Avery family with More and More. You know, I told you at the beginning of the song that Miss Reagan Avery wrote the words to that song. And that brings up the theme for the show today. But I want to give you, possibly every Wednesday, a story behind some songs. Today is going to be an old hymn. If I were to say this, take your red back church hymnal and turn to page 81. Right now, in your car, in your house, in your office, at your desk, could you tell me what that song is? I could. Here's a story behind the song. She was an embittered woman, Charlotte Elliott of Brighton, England. Her health was broken, and her disability had hardened her. If God loved me, she muttered, he would not have treated me this way. Hoping to help her out, a Swiss minister, Dr. Cesar Millan, I may be saying his name wrong, visited the Elliots on May 9, 1822. Over dinner, Charlotte lost her temper and railed against God and family in a violent outburst. Her embarrassed family left the room, and Dr. Millan was left alone with her. You're tired of yourself, aren't you? He asked. You are holding to your hate and your anger because you have nothing else in the world to cling to. Consequently, you have become sour, bitter, and resentful. What is your cure? Asked Charlotte. The faith you are trying to despise. As they talked, Charlotte softened. If I wanted to become a Christian and to share the peace and joy you possessed, she finally asked, what would I do? You would give yourself to God just as you are now, with your fightings and fears, hates and loves, pride and shame. I would come to God just as I am. Is that right? Charlotte did come just as she was, and her heart was changed that day. As time passed, she found and claimed John 6:37 as a special verse for her. Years later, her brother, Reverend Henry Elliott, was raising funds for a school for the children of poor clergymen. Charlotte wrote a poem, and it was printed and sold across England. The leaflet said, "Sold for the benefit of St. Margaret's Hall, Brighton. Him that cometh to me, I will in no wise cast out." Underneath was Charlotte's poem, which has since become the most famous invitational hymn in history. Charlotte lived to be 82 and wrote about 150 hymns. Though she never enjoyed good health, as her loved ones sifted through her papers after her death, they found over 1,000 letters she had kept in which people expressed their gratitude for the way this hymn had touched their lives.

In my father's eyes, sound doctrine. Gary Doody has a way with words. I was listening to the roundtable discussion and just little conversations here and there, and the reason he has a way with words, of course God's given him a gift, it's because he's in the Word. That's his way with words. It's because he's in the Word of God. And my goodness, what a song. I have asked the Lord many times to let me write a song, and he said no. I've written some poetry. Believe it or not, I have written a couple songs, and I feel like they might be okay, but they are not pulpit worthy. They're not stage worthy, any of those things, and they are most definitely not Gary Doody worthy. But listen, Shepherd's Pulpit is coming up with the one and only Dr. Justin Acheson. So will you stick around with us? This day of the Jubilee, midday Jubilee, is not over, not even a little bit. But right now, we're going to join the Camp Meeting Trio. That's right, going all the way back to Sammy Allen's Faith Baptist Camp. The Camp Meeting Trio singing A Sinner Saved by Grace. We'll see you back here after the Shepherd's Pulpit with Pastor Justin Acheson.

0: Hello, friends, and thank you for joining us on the Shepherd's Pulpit. We are grateful to God that you are listening today. We pray as you listen to this daily Bible broadcast that God will strengthen you with His power in the inner man. So let's join the teaching and preaching from the Shepherd's Pulpit. And now, Pastor Justin.
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0: You can back yourself up in a cave so long that you'll get so bitter and you won't let anybody help you. And those are God's messengers and those are God's angels to try to minister to you. But I don't get the idea that David was in that cave real long. But if you stay in the cave long enough, boy, it takes a lot of grace. It takes a lot, boy. I tell you, you get hard and bitter. Let me tell you, I know some men and women that used to sit in pews. I know some preachers that used to preach and then unback themselves in the cave so far that they're ineffective. They're just done. God can do anything, amen. But in my estimation, they're just done. They've been in that cave so long. You better not get in that cave and not receive the help God's given you. He never said to any of them, get away. See, God wants to dress your wounds. And many times, because God has commanded the church to love one another, He's going to use the church to dress your wounds. He's going to use the brethren. He's going to use your sisters in Christ to dress one another's wounds. We all better realize that we're in the cave ministry together. We're either going in a cave or coming out of a cave, going in a cave or coming out of a cave. And we're the instruments of God to dress one another's wounds when we get in the cave. The Lord wants to dress your wounds. And the Lord wants to dispense some hope. This is hilarious. I think God's got a sense of humor sometimes. So David, he's just done. He's just, I had enough of it. I'm going to go hide away in the cave of Adullam. His brethren show up, and they go down to him. That must be a shock in itself. And guess what else happens? Verse 2. And everyone that was in distress, and everyone that was in debt, and everyone that was discontented. Birds of a feather flock together, you know. They all show up. 400 of them, brother buddy. All of them distressed. Yeah, let's get everybody distressed out. Let's get them all together and let's go sulk in a cave. Everybody's in debt. Obviously, if it said they were in debt, they were in debt. They didn't have any money. They owed everybody else money. They were all broke. Not only broke, they owed people money, and they were all discontented. Sounds like a Baptist church to me. Say amen. Discontented, grumbling, griping. What a crowd. Bunch of negative Nancys. All in the cave together. Positivity nowhere to be found. Praise, a hymn, I doubt it. They all gathered together. But the Lord wants to dispense some hope for you. Say, why are you talking that way, Brother Justin? It was kind of that way, but God wasn't intending for it to be that way. Who came? A bunch of distressed people, debt-ridden people, and discontent people. What a load. Bunch of people that were burdened. Bunch of people that had weights. Bunch of people that were burdened down. Bunch of people that were merry-hearted. No. A bunch of people that were positive. No. Why'd they come? We see who came, but why did they come? God wanted David to know that he wasn't the only one, but there was 400 other people just like him. When you get in your cave, you think you're the only one, and you think you're the only one, and you think you're the only one, and you think you're the only one, and then God sends 400 people in your life to tell you, you aren't the only one. There's people just like you that got problems just like you. See God's providence in it all? We normally say, in situations like this, nobody got it bad like me. Nobody feels like I feel. Well, until you get in the cave and then you get yourself shut back up in there and say, here, nobody's going to bother me. God will send 400 people your way. See God's grace in those people? If you do shut yourself up in a cave, don't be shocked when God sends 400 people to show you, I'm just like you. I'm no different. See, in the cave, you think you're... See, when you go in the cave, all you're doing is thinking about yourself. Poor old me. Woe is me. Pitiful old me. I've got it bad and nobody else does. Old woe is me. Awful is me. Pitiful me. I don't have it. Nobody has it as bad as me. I'm soaking the cave. And then God sends 400 people that are in distress, in debt, and discontented, all gathered around you. What does that do? That dispenses hope to you, because if those people are just like you, that means that you're not alone. And I want to tell you something, friend. This is a great picture. I don't know if everybody's going to understand this and get this, but we all are needy people. We all are in distress, if we're honest. We're all in debt, if we're honest. And we're all discontented, if we're honest. Meaning by that, we need the Lord. Amen. And we need one another. And we need an army of people praying for us. And we need one another. And when we shut ourselves back in the cave, we realize there's other people just like us. I see God's providence in that. The Lord in the cave wants to dress your wounds, and he wants to dispense some hope to you by sending people to you that are just like you. And the Lord, oh God, help us to get past pitiful old me, by the way. Stop it now. Stop it. Stop it. Think of Calvary for a minute, okay? Think of the gospel for a minute. Think of Jesus for a minute. Think of the sacrifice of the Lord Jesus Christ on the cross of Calvary for a minute. Think of a martyr for a minute. Think of somebody who gave his life for the Lord Jesus Christ and was burned at the stake. Think of those that were murdered for the Lord Jesus Christ. Think of somebody. Come on, get out of your cave and think of somebody. Think of somebody that you know that's got it worse than you. I bet you can. Amen, church? Think, get out of the cave and think for a little. Right, church? Stop it. You don't have it as bad as somebody else, and you didn't have it. You don't have it as bad as Jesus had it on the cross when he took hell for you and I. Say amen. Amen. God's good to all of us. Don't back yourself up in that corner. He forgave your sins, hallelujah. And you're not going to hell, you're going to heaven. Get out of that cave. We come tonight to realize God's goodness and his provision, and we have one another, hallelujah. The people that God uses is amazing. I really mean it. We think God will use them. God will use her. Number three, the Lord will develop some heroes in your cave ministry. The Lord will develop some heroes in your cave ministry. Oh, Brother Justin, where are you pulling this from? 400 men, and he had become a captain over them, and there were with him about 400 men. These 400 men become David's mighty men, mighty warriors, a mighty army for Israel, and David being the captain over them. 400 of them. Though, you mean those guys that were those pity parters? Those guys that just were negative Nancys? Those guys that were discontented, in debt, and distressed? He's going to use those guys? Yeah, because God's got a cave ministry. Because in the cave, God makes his power our strength. Because when we are weak, then we are made strong.
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You just heard Sam and LaBrisca Atkinson. We have a savior. Right before that was, of course, Shepherd's Pulpit with the one and only Dr. Justin Atchison. Hey, can I tell you this? Coming up at the end of Midday Jubilee is going to be Paul Chappell, Daily in the Word. So be sure to stay tuned for that. If you're looking for something else to kind of whet your appetite as you go throughout the day, of course, you could start your day with the morning refresh. But throughout the day, of course, you've got Everyday Truth with Kurt Scully. You've got Enjoying the Journey. You have got Sound from Sinai. You have got Brother Jimmy Burt there from Lighthouse Baptist Church, Valdosta, Treasured Heritage. So you've got plenty, plenty, plenty to keep you in the Word, not to mention all the great gospel music. So what else do we have for today? Well, we've got one of my favorite songs about prayer. I've got a few of them, and I'm going to be sharing them with you. Not today, but this is one of them. It's called What a Prayer Can Do. It's by a group that they no longer sing together, but the group's name was Royalty. And this is called What a Prayer Can Do. It takes you all the way back to the Old Testament. But there's a lot of times that we forget that the effectual, fervent prayer of a righteous man availeth much. So I encourage you today, as you're listening, as your lunch break is just about over, maybe you're back to your desk, maybe you're back in your office, just remember, there's power in prayer.

That was Royalty, What a Prayer Can Do. Now, it is entirely possible that that album was released last century. I know for some of you whippersnappers, that seems unbelievable. But I've heard some of the music that WZYN has been playing, and that is not unusual. I'm glad we've got some great music on the station here. And that one quite possibly released maybe 98, 99. If not, it was the early 2000s. This is another song that was released in the early 2000s. It's by the Steels, and it's called I Must Tell Somebody. It's about a blind man that Jesus touched. Now, if you'll listen to it intently, and I realize you're on the road, you're driving, you're in your office and you're trying to work, you're maybe studying, maybe you're out and you're just taking a nap and you're listening to the smooth gospel music. I don't know what you're doing right now, but if you can pay attention to this song, you will probably come unhinged around the 3-minute mark. Because at the 3-minute mark, oh my goodness, at the 3-minute mark, he says, I can see, and I must tell somebody. And so maybe you can think back to the day that God touched you, and the very first thing that you thought about is, I can see now. I once was lost, but now I'm found. Was blind, but now I see. Here's I Must Tell Somebody.

I need you to listen to me. That is a great song. That is a great song. Let me give you a couple more names. Maybe as you're out and about, maybe you know some of these folks. Will you say thank you? Lighthouse Christian School in Valdosta, Miss Deborah Lomax, Randy Nichols, Brian and Ellen Odom, Osteen Buildings, thank you for being platinum members. Melinda and Stanley Ewing, Skip and Joan Gibson, Paul and Amy Hinkle, thank you for being gold members. For everybody during the Jubilee that gave, whether it was a penny, a dollar, a $20 bill, a $100 bill, an anonymous gift, a very large gift, anywhere in between, thank you. Thank you. Thank you. We couldn't have done it without you. I want to say thank you. You're listening to WZYN 810 AM. Maybe you're on the WZYN app or WZYN.org. I want to say thank you for listening. This is the Midday Jubilee, and I'm your host, James Burke. I've told you about several things coming up during the week, but I've not mentioned the Saturday or the Sunday broadcast. Saturday, you've got Caleb Osteen, Everyday Truth, Joy in the Morning. Of course, you've got Preaching Time, and then the Gospel Hour with the one and only Dr. Oliver B. Green at 3:30. And then on Sunday, you've got the Gospel Trumpet, Brother Derek Farmer, Brother Robert Jones. Who can forget about Dr. Jones, Hedges and Highways? And then, can somebody give a shout-out to the Sunday Startup crew, Hannah, Kaylee, and Jackson? Don't they do a great job? Hey, listen, I have got to get out of here, but can I tell you again, I'm going to be praying for you. I want you to know that. If no one else prays for you, I want you to know that your old buddy on the Midday Jubilee is going to be praying for you. Will you be back with me tomorrow? I hope so. I'll be right here waiting on you. I'll see you tomorrow at 12. Until then, this is your Midday Jubilee right here on WZYN 810.

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0: their job's fault. But let's just be honest here for a minute. God's not going to judge you for someone else. You're going to stand before God for yourself.
1: 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In our series, Courageous Faith, Pastor Chappell explores what it means to have a faith that moves mountains. 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
0: This morning we want to learn how to become a courageous witness for Christ, even when there's persecution or pressure that comes against the church. Now, if you read the early chapters of the book of Acts, you're going to find that in these chapters, there is a recording of some of the greatest works of God ever known in the New Testament era. Many of you have read Acts chapter 2, the day of Pentecost. And the Holy Spirit of God comes down and 3,000 people turn to Jesus Christ and 3,000 of them are baptized there on the steps of the city of Jerusalem in the ritual bath areas. It is believed that 3,000 people were baptized on that one day. You read on in chapter 3 and you find there was a man, a lame, older than 40 years of age. He'd been lame his entire life. And under the power of God, he was healed. And people began to take note of this apostolic moment where God was giving them signs and wonders to show forth his mighty presence in their midst. The Bible says in chapter 3 that Peter preached again on one day and that 5,000 people converted and turned to Jesus Christ as their Savior. There was a shaking of the city of Jerusalem, no question about it. But in chapter 4, we find suddenly there was an attempt to suppress the message of the gospel. And there's going to be some pressure for the first time that comes against the church. The Bible tells us about it, chapter 4 and verse 1. And as they spake unto the people, the priest and the captain of the temple and the Sadducees came upon them, being grieved that they taught the people and preached through Jesus the resurrection from the dead. And they laid hands on them and put them in hold. Here we see for the very first time, the apostles are confronted by the authorities of the day, the ruling religious leaders, the Sanhedrin. They didn't want to hear about the resurrection of Jesus Christ. And it could have been that the apostles could have said, well, let's go to another town or it's not working out real well here. But the Bible says in Acts chapter 4 and verse 12 that Peter looked at those Jewish leaders and he said concerning Jesus Christ, neither is there salvation in any other, for there is none other name given under heaven, given among men, whereby we must be saved. He was clear to hold to the truth of the gospel of Jesus Christ. And when he was clear, he was threatened again. If you have your Bible in your lap, Acts 4:21, the Bible says, so when they had further threatened them, they let them go, finding nothing how to might punish them because of the people. For all men glorified God for that which is done. Everyone was so excited about the man that had been healed, the ruling religious leaders of the Jewish group did not want to speak against the apostles. They had done this good deed in the name of Jesus. And so they threatened the apostles. And no doubt they said something like, we're going to let you go free, but stop preaching the message of the gospel of Jesus Christ. Now, normally when we speak of threats against the gospel and suppression of the truth, normally we're referencing the Dark Ages. We talk about the killing of thousands of French Huguenots by the Roman Church. I remember witnessing to a priest on the steps of the Vatican and speaking to him about the French Huguenots. And he hung his head and he said, that was a sad day in our history. It's common knowledge that

0: Thousands of French people were murdered simply because they believed salvation was in Jesus Christ alone. It was a great period of persecution. Sometimes we think about the Roman Church and that Holy Roman Empire searching out those Anabaptists and those reformers and burning them at the stake or throwing them into the river. Sometimes we think about those periods of history when we talk about the suppression of speech and especially religious speech. And for those of us who live in America, we value our freedom and we thank God for the freedom that we have to speak, the freedom of speech. How many of you are thankful for the freedom of speech? We value it. Now, the question that I have for you this morning is, what if at some point in time the authorities to be would begin to suppress the gospel? Imagine if they were to say, anybody that wants to post John 3:16, don't let them on Facebook. Anybody that believes Jesus is the only way, don't let them spread that idea. Anybody that believes marriage is between a man and a woman, ban them from social media. Suppress what they're trying to say. And if that doesn't feel right to you, I want you to understand that's exactly what was happening to the apostles. They were being threatened to stop talking about the resurrection. And if that ever happened to us, what would we do? It's already happening in some countries. You know that. You don't dare speak the name of Jesus in Iran. You don't dare speak the name of Jesus in Malta. I remember going to Malta, and the missionary I was with said, whatever you do, do not pass a gospel tract to someone, because witnessing, the penalty against witnessing in Malaysia, they cut off your right hand. I thought, my soul in the morning, I want my right hand. We value our freedom in America. But how would we respond if freedom is being suppressed? And what did they do in Jerusalem? I want you to notice in verse 23, it says, and being let go, they went to their own company. I want you to take note of the word they, and I want you to know that the word they is mentioned 27 times in Acts chapter 4, and it's always referring to the church. They, the church, they went to their own company. That speaks of the church. And what do you do when persecution comes? Well, this morning, I want us to learn from the church at Jerusalem, how to respond when faith is suppressed, when you're told you can't pray, you can't talk about Jesus, you can't post a gospel brochure, whatever the case might be. What if those days come? I want you to see the first thing the church did, they began to pray. Notice the prayer of the church. The Bible says in verse 24, and when they heard that, they lifted up their voice to God with one accord and said, Lord, thou art God. Now, I believe that the church today, this church, needs to get back to fervent prayer. Here we see the fervency of it. They realized, wow, the devil's not happy that the gospel's going out, and they begin to pray a prayer of worship. They worshiped as a church. The Bible says they lifted up their voice to God with one accord. Hebrews 13:15 tells us, by him, therefore, let us offer the sacrifice of praise to God continually, the fruit of our lips, giving thanks to his name. They're worshiping God as the apostles have returned to the church. They're acknowledging God. The Bible says in verse number 24, it says, Lord, thou art God, which hast made the heaven and the earth and the sea and all that with them is. Lord, you are God. You are the supreme, omnipotent ruler of the universe. You are creator God. Everything that exists on this planet, you have created. By the way, how many of you are grateful we serve the creator God? We're not here by accident. We're not here by evolution. We're here by the plan and the design of our God. And the Bible speaks of this, Colossians 1:16. For by him were all things created that are in heaven and that are on earth, visible and invisible, whether they be thrones or dominions or principalities or powers. All things were created by him and for him. And he is before all things, and by him all things consist. That word consist means God holds it all together. Some of you, when you were kids, you might have sang the song that I learned too. It said something like this: he He's got the whole world. Remember that little simple song, in his hand. We don't have time for the whole song, but you know what I'm talking about. He's got the whole world in his hand. He created it. He holds it together. And they just start praising God in prayer. God, you're a great God. You're a sovereign God. You're a creator God. This was a prayer of worship. Notice, secondly, it was a prayer of remembrance. A prayer of remembrance. They begin in verse 25 saying, who by the mouth of thy servant David has said, why did the heathen rage and the people imagine vain things? The kings of the earth stood up and the rulers were gathered together against the Lord, against his Christ. For of a truth against thy holy child, whom thou hast anointed, both Herod and Pontius Pilate with the Gentiles and the people of Israel were gathered together. Here in these verses, they are remembering a psalm of David. It is Psalm 2, and in Psalm 2, David said, why do the heathen rage? And the early church believed that the connotation of raging heathen was speaking of the first and the second advent of Jesus Christ. And specifically at the first advent of Jesus Christ, it mentions Herod and Pontius Pilate, and oh, how they raged when Jesus came. Ultimately, they crucified the Lord Jesus Christ. And then the Bible teaches that at the coming of Christ, there will be a great battle called the Battle of Armageddon. And the armies of the world will gather together against the coming of the Lord Jesus Christ. And the heathen will rage. And the early church is seeing that there is a tremendous hatred for the Lord. Why do the heathen rage against the Lord? The prayer here then in these verses is remembering that ultimately Jesus Christ is the victor over all of the ragings of this world. That ultimately, though the church will be persecuted, the church ultimately will be victorious. And the Bible teaches that Jesus said, in the world you will have tribulation, but be of good cheer, for I have overcome the world. And so as they're praying, they're just reminding themselves that God has all things in his control. Verse 28, in fact, states that, for to do whatsoever thy hand and thy counsel determined before to be done. They said, God, with all the raging at your coming between Pilate and Herod and the Jews and the Gentiles, and with all the raging that will happen at the second coming, we know that everything that will be done is according to your predetermined counsel. In other words, nothing catches God by surprise. And the early church is just praying, Lord, we know that you are sovereign. You are the King of Kings. You are the Lord of Lords. You are the Redeemer, our Savior, our Messiah, our cornerstone, our mediator, the light of the world, the bread of life. Lord, you are all in all. They're just worshiping God in prayer. It was a prayer of worship. It was a prayer of remembrance. It was a prayer of trust here in verse 28. To do whatsoever thy hand and thy counsel determined to do before. They're just saying, Lord, we trust you in this moment. There might be the suppression of truth. There might be those that don't want to hear the gospel, but we trust you. I remember first learning about the sovereignty of God and how to trust God during trials when one of my mentors was diagnosed with cancer. Dr. Curtis Hudson was a great evangelist. He was a dear friend who preached here on several occasions. Throughout his time in and out of the hospital and from his deathbed, he wrote me letter after letter, admonishing me, encouraging me in the work of the Lord. He would tell me he doesn't know exactly what is going to happen in his life, but he knows that it's all according to God's plan. He knew that God had a purpose for it. That was new to me. I didn't understand why at age 62, the same age that I am today, why would God allow this in his life? I felt his ministry to be so needed. Ultimately, I went to hear him preach his last sermon in Charlotte, North Carolina. I sat on the front row to the right with Dr. Sisk and Dr. Willett. Dr. Hudson preached a message entitled Things That Are Different Are Not the Same. And then he sang a song. And I'll never forget the song. The song, the chorus said, I'm on the winning side. But I was a young pastor and I was thinking, how can you be with cancer? 87 pounds standing behind that pulpit, singing about being on the winning side. You see, the only way that makes sense is that you truly believe that God has a sovereign plan and that he can be glorified even through those difficult times. And that's what the church was saying. God, you are God. You are mighty. No matter what happens, we are on the winning side. We walk by faith, not by sight. It was a prayer of worship. It was a prayer of remembrance. It was a prayer of trust. Notice, fourthly, it was a prayer for boldness. The church in verse 29 says, "And now, Lord, behold their threatenings, and grant unto thy servants that with all boldness they may speak thy word." Sometimes we are threatened. Sometimes Christianity is belittled. Remember years ago, I was asked to say prayer at another city. Thank God, not our city, but another city. And I received a letter. It said, "You're welcome to pray, but you can't pray in Jesus' name." By the way, that's the only way Christians pray. I have no authority to bring prayer to God. It's through Jesus that I pray. I remember when I was a chaplain for the LAPD and I would go pray for their graduations of the cadet classes. Same thing, get a letter, say, you can pray, but you can't pray in Jesus' name. By the way, every single time I've ever prayed in any place has always been and will always be in Jesus' name. But you're going to hear things like that in your life. Don't talk about Jesus. You can talk about every perverted lifestyle. You can talk about what drugs you smoked over the weekend, but you can't talk about Jesus. And here we see in this passage in verse 29 that they were being threatened. And so they said, "Grant unto thy servants that with all boldness they may speak the word of God." Oftentimes Paul would pray for boldness. Philippians 1:20, he said, "God, give me boldness that you may be magnified, that Christ may be magnified." And this was the heart of the church. God, give us boldness. You see, church, today, prayer makes the difference. And what do you do when you're being suppressed? You pray. You come to God and you say, "God, give me boldness." I remember the first time our church really began to pray about something. I had gone before the council, the city council of Lancaster, with the requesting a permit to start building these buildings. I'd never been in a situation like that. We put some slides up. A couple of the slides were lots of green because of all the grass. We were in a real time of drought back in 1988. It hadn't really rained here for a couple of years. Several people before me had gotten up and said, "You should not approve one building. We're in a time of drought." One lady got up. She had a cowboy hat and cowboy boots, and she said to the council, "Now you listen to me." She said, "We don't have enough water around here. You don't want to let any of these buildings get built." She said, "I'm going to tell you, I've got horses, and my horses have rights." That was what she was saying. And people were listening. In fact, the two projects before us got delayed. And I got up and I showed the picture of all of our football fields and parks and tracks. And that lady in the cowboy hat, she was just staring at me. And people stood up to speak against the project. She walked up. She spoke against the project. They said, "Is there anyone else from the church who would like to say anything, Pastor, anything else to say before we vote?" I said, "Well, I have just this one thing to say. I didn't know the drought was this bad. But if you'll let us build our church, I'm going to ask our church to pray that the God of heaven will send rain to this area." They said, "Thank you, Reverend." They took their notes and talked amongst themselves, and a few minutes later, five green lights and we were approved to start building. By the way, if you haven't noticed, we've been building ever since. Five green lights. I came to the church. I told them what happened. I said, "Folks, we got to pray. I want you to put it on a prayer list. I made a little card to pray morning, noon, and night. Let's pray for rain. Let's pray for rain." I think it was about 5 days later, a little cloud came floating up from Mexico. It came up the Baja, it skipped over LA, it came over here, little rain started coming, then some more clouds started coming, then all of a sudden the rain started coming. That's the first time I ever heard the term El Nino. If you're new to California, it stands for El Reno. It rained and it rained and it rained. I'm telling you, it rained so much that you needed a little rubber boat to get across Lancaster Boulevard in certain places. There was rain everywhere and flooding everywhere. And finally, about a week later, the waters began to recede. And I took a man from our church. We went over to the Antelope Valley Inn and we were going to have some coffee. And when we walked in, I saw the council members over there sitting at a table. And I couldn't help myself. And I went over and I said, "Excuse me. Would you like our church to stop praying for rain anytime soon?" And they said, we know, Reverend, the effectual fervent prayers of a righteous man availeth much. It is time once again in this city. It is time once again in this state. It is time in America that people know that there is a God in heaven. There are churches that still believe. There are churches that still pray until the walls are shaking, until lives are changing, until great things are being done for the glory of God. John R. Rice said, "All of our failures are prayer failures." And I'm here to tell you, I don't know what your burden is, but there is a God in heaven who is alive and well and ready to hear from us today. The power of prayer is real. We see the prayer of the church. What do you do when you're being suppressed? Notice, secondly, the partnership of the church. The Bible says in verse 31, "And when they had prayed, the place was shaken where they were assembled together, and they were all filled with the Holy Ghost, and they spake the word of God with boldness." Here I see a partnership in the Spirit. The Spirit of God had come upon the church at Pentecost. Here we see that the place where they were praying was shaken together, perhaps symbolic of what was happening in Israel. The people were shaken by the great move of God through the power of the gospel. We see the people were filled with the Spirit. And my friend, if you're a Christian, you have received the Spirit. You possess the Spirit. We're born again by the Spirit. But not every Christian is filled with the Spirit. The Bible says, "Be not drunk with wine wherein is excess, but be filled with the Spirit." And these people were literally now being controlled and empowered by the Holy Spirit of God. The whole church is together. They are empowered by God. They are longing for God. They are experiencing a touch of revival at this very moment. I thank God for faithful Christians of the past. Several months ago, I was visiting some of the sites of various martyrs in church history. We visited an area where Matthias Servais von Ottenheim was a pastor. That's a long name. Pastor von Ottenheim was a German Anabaptist. He was a man, like many Germans, saved through the preaching of Martin Luther. He came to realize salvation is not through the church. Salvation is through Christ. And he trusted Christ as his Savior. Even though he had been a Roman Catholic, he turned to Jesus to be his Savior. He was a man who also studied the scriptures enough to know that in the Bible there is never a child that is sprinkled, that is not the mode of biblical baptism. He saw that everyone in the New Testament that was baptized after they accepted Jesus as Savior. And so he was baptized in the river, and he began to baptize others after they were saved in the river, and they began to call him an anti-Baptist.
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0: a student high school club was shut down because of its religious views. 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
1: It's the Legal Alert with attorney David Gibbs Jr. from the Christian Law Association.
0: An Indiana high school advocacy group was approved, then later stripped of recognition after school officials rejected its flyers as too political, which evidently ended the club's official standing on campus. The student group was told its promotional materials crossed a line in messaging. The case was moved through the federal courts, with one appeals court siding with the school. It is now being considered for review by the United States Supreme Court over the rights of free speech in the public schools. If your school or ministry is facing pressure over beliefs of expression, religious beliefs, contact us at the Christian Law Association. It's important that these rights be protected and understood.
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1: With SRN News, I'm Bob Agnew in Washington. U.S. Representative Byron Donalds has won the Republican nomination for Florida governor. Former Representative David Jolly picked up the Democrat nod in yesterday's primaries. That sets the stage for a fall campaign to replace the state's popular but term-limited Republican.

0: appointed to the Senate seat by Governor DeSantis.
1: That is Laura Winters reporting. The president is giving a new update on the situation in the Middle East. Here's Willie Nelson with an update.
2: President Trump says there are no talks or conversations underway with Iran. The president confirmed the naval blockade remains in full force while the Strait of Hormuz is open and operating. The president noted all water mines in the area have been removed or detonated. In another message, the president labeled the Strait of Hormuz as a new U.S. territory. Willie Nelson, Washington.
1: President Trump has announced that he is delaying those 50% U.S. tariffs on about $20 billion worth of Canadian imports after the two countries reached a last-minute deal, at least to keep the delay in place for now.
3: Those sanctions are now delayed, buying time for more negotiations and avoiding, for now, yet another strain in already tense relations between historic allies. Ben Thomas, Washington.
1: On Wall Street, investors appear happy so far. The Dow right now up by 220 points, the NASDAQ up by 21 at this hour, and the S&P 500, 36 points to the good. This is SRN News.
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5: Here's a forecast on WZYN, the old ship of Zion. Very hot and humid across Valdosta today. Our actual air temperature into the upper 90s, a heat index close to 110, with just a late day shower or storm possible. Hit or miss showers or storms early tonight, overnight lows near 75. In Forsyth, sunshine, a high near 95 today, low to mid 70s tonight, mid to upper 90s tomorrow. I'm meteorologist Sally Russell on WZYN and online at WZYN.org.

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0: Thank you for being tuned in to Preaching Time, a broadcast of WZYN. 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
1: Thank you, ladies. Appreciate that so much. Welcome to the Monday night service. Appreciate you being here, giving up your time to come and honor the Lord Jesus Christ. 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Go to the first psalm with me, if you will. On Wednesday night in this service, I'll be preaching on Bible prophecy, what to expect if you miss the coming of Jesus Christ. If you'll invite and pray and have folks here, you'll be glad that you did. In many of these services, we have a lot of people saved who are invited and cared for and prayed for. And so I trust that you'll do that and be a part of the services that we have going each and every day. Thank God for the service this morning. The chapel young people listen very well, and we appreciate that. Tomorrow night's Tuesday night. Those of you who go to other churches, we invite you back. Love to have you. But if you can't come, we understand. How many would say, though, by the grace of God, I plan to be back in the Tuesday night service? Would you raise your hand real high? God bless you, and God bless you for those that have been inviting. How many of you have been inviting people to come to the meeting? Would you raise your hand? I've been inviting them to come. Good for you. And if you'll plan to continue to do that, you'll have some folks here on Tuesday and on Wednesday night. Stand, please, for a familiar passage of Scripture that I'm going to read in your hearing. Psalm chapter number 1, verses 1 through 6. Blessed is the man that walketh not in the counsel of the ungodly, nor standeth in the way of sinners, nor sitteth in the seat of the scornful. But his delight is in the law of the Lord, and in his law doth he meditate day and night. He should be like a tree planted by the rivers of water that bringeth forth his fruit in his season. His leaf also shall not wither, and whatsoever he doeth shall prosper. The ungodly are not so, but are like the chaff which the wind driveth away. Therefore the ungodly shall not stand in the judgment, nor sinners in the congregation of the righteous. For the Lord knoweth the way of the righteous, but the way of the ungodly shall perish. How many of you would really like to be genuinely, biblically happy? Would you raise your hand? You're in the right place. If you didn't raise your hand going home, I can't help you. But if you've come tonight to learn how to be biblically happy, we're going to learn that together in this little message, what the Bible says about biblical happiness. Thank you very much. You may be seated. Let's pray together. Father, we give you praise, honor, and glory for all that you are, all that you've done or doing and will do. We pray for anybody that may have come to church tonight, but not to Christ. Would you unveil from their eyes religion and give them a relationship with you? And then would you help us all tonight to understand what biblical happiness is and to want it and to surrender our will to your will so that we can have it. In Jesus' name, amen. There's something everybody wants, but almost nobody has. Lots of people expect it, but very few people experience it. It's called happiness, blessedness, joy of the Holy Spirit. You say, preacher, how do you know that not many people have it? Well, our Constitution gives us the liberty to pursue happiness, but it never says you'll find it. You find it only through the leadership and the power of the Holy Spirit of God. You see, in the United States of America, 1 in 5 people this year will visit a psychiatrist. 1 out of every 1st 2 marriages will end in divorce. 2 out of every 3 2nd marriages will end in divorce. Interestingly enough, one of the leading selling drugs now off the market is Valium, because people live depressed. You go to the college campus, you'll find the number 2 cause for death is suicide. And every 60 seconds in the United States of America, somebody tries to take their life. Now, Americans are not happy because they don't know what it is and don't know where to find it. But I'm glad to tell you that the Bible tells you what it is and how to find it. Psalm 16:11, thou wilt show me the path of life, and thy presence is fullness of joy. At thy right hand there are pleasures forevermore. Psalm 84:11, the Lord God's a sun and a shield. The Lord will give grace and glory. No good thing will he withhold from them that walk uprightly. O Lord of hosts, blessed is the man who trusts in him. Psalm 144 and verse 15, behold, happy is the people whose God is the Lord. Get in the Gospel of Matthew chapter 5 and you'll find 9 consecutive times, blessed. Blessed are the poor in spirit. Blessed are they who hunger and thirst after righteousness. But in John chapter 13, Jesus puts it all together. And he says, if you know these things, that's step one. Happy are ye if you do them. You're not happy because of what you know. You're happy because of what you do about what you know. The more you know and the less you do, the less happiness you'll have. And this psalm paints for us and describes for us how every born-again believer can be genuinely, biblically, and eternally happy. Get into verse 1 where he says, blessed, overwhelmed with the power of God is the man that walks not in the counsel of the ungodly, nor standeth in the way of sinners, nor sitteth in the seat of the scornful. First of all, if you're going to be biblically happy, you must avoid sin. How many of you realize that if you're going to be happy when you drive, you do not look for an accident to happen? If you're going to be happy when you play golf, you're not looking for the water and the woods and the trees. You're looking for green stuff. And I want to say, if you're going to be happy with Jesus Christ, then you're going to have to look for Jesus and keep your eyes focused on Him. How do you do that? Well, you avoid sinful counsel. He says he does not walk in the counsel, the maxims of philosophy of the ungodly. Proverbs 14:7 says, go from the presence of a foolish man when thou perceivest not in him the words of knowledge. Proverbs 19 and verse 27 says, cease, my son, to hear the instruction of them that cause thee to err from the words of knowledge. Stop listening to foolish counsel. Preacher, could you be specific? I'm glad you asked. On the nighttime television talk show host, the week had begun. Most of you have heard of Stephen Coldheart and Jimmy Fallout. Ellen DeGeneres, you say, preacher, you need to learn to pronounce their names. I'm pronouncing their names. Because that's what they produce when they get on television and try to tell us they're smart when they're not. I wonder what you listen to. What do you allow to come into your home by way of television, by way of the media, by way of music? I have done a message for years on this topic of the media. And I think I told you last night that in a recent survey of the 10 top songs, 3 of them use the F word in the title. I wonder what you're watching, what you're listening to, what are you allowing to come into your home? I want to say to you, if you allow your children to have a television in their bedroom and you're not there, you're a very foolish parent. Because I promise you, when they shut that door, they'll watch things you wish they had never seen. So you need to be very, very careful what you allow to come into your home. But number one is not only sinful counsel, it's also sinful companions. For he says he does not stand in the way of sinners. He does not come and take his stand in the way that the lost do. Interestingly enough, how many people watch and become a part of that which is anti-God? Psalm 119:63, the psalmist said, I'm a companion, I'm a friend, I'm closely knit with all that fear thee and them that keep thy precepts. Who are your friends? Do your friends follow God? Do they fear God? Proverbs 13:20, he that walketh with wise men shall be wise, but a companion of fools shall be destroyed. Who are you hanging out with? Who are the people that you have a lot of confidence in? Who are the folks that you get your counsel from? Anytime I counsel with parents and they want to tell me about their young people, I say to them, do they have a television in their room that you don't monitor and it usually gets quiet there? I said, do they have a radio they can listen to and listen to any channel? Who are their friends? And normally I don't get but through 3 or 4 questions and the counseling session's over. Because either you want to direct traffic in your home so that your children face the king of the ages, or you're not going to take charge in your home and they're going to have their back to the king who can lead them when you're not around. What kind of person are you? Who are you allowing your kids to hang out with? I preached in a certain city years ago. The pastor said, would you talk to this young man? Everybody I've had here, I've had to try to talk to him. I talked to him and I realized I might as well talk to the wall. Because that's how hard his heart was. And I looked at him and I said, son, you're not going to be here long. And he kind of smuffed it off, and about 4 years he was dead. He left his house. He left his mom and dad. He got into another part of the United States of America. He evidently got into drug traffic, and a person came by and put a few holes in his head and sent him into eternity. He that walks with wise men shall be wise, but a companion of fools shall be destroyed. If you want to be biblically happy, you must avoid sinful counsel, sinful companions, and sinful criticism, because he does not sit in the seat of the scorner or the mocker. The Bible says in Proverbs 14:9, fools make a mock at sin. I'm usually a late night person, and a number of years ago we lived in Kansas City. I took off to go to the grocery store and had a number of things on my list, and I was standing behind two guys who were swapping tales about their last weekend following the devil. Some of the things they said really irritated me. I'm sure they made God mad. And I came real close to saying, you know, you guys are fools. You're making fun of what God hates. And people who make fun of what God hates are fools. Ephesians 4:29, let no corrupt communication proceed out of your mouth, but that which is good for the use of edifying. The word means to build up. Before words come out of your mouth, do you ever ask this question, will this build this person up? Will it make them more like Jesus? Or am I trying to make myself look better to make them look worse? Now here's what a biblical person who wants to be happy does. He avoids sinful counsel, sinful companions, and sinful criticism. But he doesn't stop there. The Bible goes on in verse 2 and says, his delight, his favor, his desire is in the law of the Lord, and in his law doth he meditate day and night. So first of all, you avoid sin, but second of all, you absorb Scripture. Now, I don't know how familiar you are with advertisements on television, but some of them are the dumbest things I've ever seen in my life. And if you don't have a problem with that, you're one of the dumbest people I've ever met in my life. You see, if you understand what they're doing, they're trying to trifle with the mind of man and just get him to buy into anything and everything. One of the things that's advertised pretty often on television is paper towels. Now, I don't go to the grocery store often, but when I go, my wife asks me questions like, honey, what's the best paper towel to buy? I said, the cheapest one. She'll say, well, they might not be very good. I said, use two of them. Everything's going to be all right. That's paper towels, but your mind's not a paper towel. Your mind absorbs that which is given. What you need to do is make sure that you're going to absorb Scripture. You're going to let it saturate your mind and your heart. If you do that, then the Word of God will become the magnificent book in your life, and you will understand what God is trying to do for you. May I pledge allegiance to this book for just a minute, all 66 books of it. Psalm 19:7 says, the law of the Lord is perfect, converting the soul. There's no errors in this book. If they were, God didn't write it. Because He's never made a mistake, and He's never had to say, excuse me, I didn't mean to say that. The Bible goes on and says in Psalm 119:9, wherewithal shall a man cleanse his way? By taking heed thereto according to thy word. With my whole heart have I sought thee. Let me not wander from thy commandments. Psalm 119:160, thy word is true from the beginning. I cannot recommend to you any book. Now listen, I cannot recommend to you any book that I've ever read as a perfect book except for the Bible. Because many men quote other books that I don't know the authors of, and I wasn't around in that era. And so I'm sure they're doing the best they can, but you can't guarantee any book to be perfect except the Bible. Isaiah 40 and verse 8, the grass withers, the flower thereof fades, but the word of our God will stand forever. Jeremiah 29:13, you'll seek me and find me when you search for me with your whole heart. John 15:3 says, now you're clean through the word. John 17:17 says, sanctify them by thy truth. Thy word is truth. I have a question for you. Are you absorbing the word of God? Did you come tonight to kind of get a nap or to get in touch with God? When you go to church, do you say, well, he'll preach about 45 minutes and then we can go eat lunch? Or do you go in and say, boy, if he preaches an hour, that'd be great. He'll just give me 15 more minutes of the Word of the living God. The question tonight is, are you absorbing Scripture? Now, if you're avoiding the world and you're absorbing Scripture, the Bible says what you need to do is meditate. That word means to murmur. It means to talk back. It means that when you get a principle, you talk it back. By the way, when we're singing, I appreciate this good man of God because he pauses every so often not to preach but to teach a little principle. And all of a sudden it catches me off guard because I thought I've sung that before and first time I ever understood that word. You ought to thank God for a song leader like that. You ought to thank God for teachers like that. When you meditate, do you allow the Word of God to go deep in your soul? Psalm 119:97, oh, how I love thy law. It's my meditation all the day. Do you meditate on the Word of God? Or do you just vegetate when you're sitting on a pew? You see, a person who's going to be happy must have the mentality, I'm going to get the world out and the Word in. I'm going to run from error and run to truth. His name was Voltaire. He was a French infidel. He said, 50 years after I'm dead, there'll be no more Bibles. If you still have your Bible tonight, would you hold it up? Must be some Baptists. And all God's people said. Yeah. By the way, he died in 1778. Last time I checked, this is 2020. He said, 100 years after I'm dead, there'll be no more Christians. If you're saved by the grace of God, would you say amen? Did you know 50 years after Voltaire died, they bought his house and the Geneva Bible Society used it to store copies of the Word of God? So you go ahead and make fun of the King of the Ages, but there'll be a day he'll make fun of you. And we need to learn to avoid sin and absorb Scripture, and then finally to achieve success. I want you to notice verse 3. He should be like a tree planted by the rivers of water that bringeth forth his fruit in his season. His leaf also shall not perish, and whatsoever he doeth shall prosper. You achieve success when you follow the leadership of God. When you hear Him and heed Him. Not just when you hear Him, but when you hear Him and heed Him. This is not a book of 66 suggestions. It's a book of 66 books that give us the title and the meanings and help us to understand what our next step should be. If you'll obey, you'll be planted. That means you'll have stability and security. The average person in the United States of America tonight is not secure. They're not stable because they're not grounded in the Word of the living God. Somebody said, preacher, I'm really concerned about the pandemic. Well, I'm sorry. I didn't see it coming. I thought after impeachment, everything else was downhill. But it came. And I would guess probably 98% of Americans were not ready for it to come. And some of them are still having trouble. Preacher, what about you? Stayed upon Jehovah. Hearts are fully blessed. You say you realize the rapture might come? Yeah, I thought that was a good idea. And if you're afraid of the coming of the rapture, maybe you need to get saved tonight. Because when you get saved by the grace of God, you'll be permanently planted, but you'll also be productive. You'll produce fruit. Now, there's at least three or four kinds of fruit in the Bible. I'll talk to you about two of them. One is the fruit of souls. John 15:8, herein is my Father glorified that you bear much fruit. There's an argument about what that fruit is, but I'll tell you part of it is the fruit of another soul. And when a person is filled with the Spirit of God and they're zeroed in and focused on the Word of God, what's zeroed in on comes out your mouth because it comes out your heart. Is that true about you? Do you find yourself on Sunday morning as the pastors preach saying, man, I don't know where we're going to eat, but I guarantee you one thing, I'm picking me up a pocket of those tracts and I'm going to take them to these people that are feeding us and I'm going to feed them. But there's also the fruit of the Spirit, love, joy, peace, long-suffering, gentleness, goodness, faith, meekness, temperance. Against this there is no law. You know, God did not pass a decree in your house and say, if you love your wife, you're sinning. He said, if you don't love your wife, you're sinning. Now, when you get filled with the Spirit, and when the Word of God is rich to you, and it's filling up your mind and heart, really doesn't make any difference if you're 85 in the building tonight, or if you're 5 in the building tonight, because you will be able to respond to the truth that you have and give it to the people that you know so they can also have the same truth that's changed your life. So it will bring productivity, and finally it'll make you prosperous. You'll go forward. I don't want to be unkind to you, but I do want to tell you this. If you're not moving forward spiritually, I will say this again. If you're not moving forward spiritually, then you're looking the wrong direction and you're reading the wrong materials. Because God said when you keep your eyes on Him and when you understand who He is and what He wants for you, you will move forward spiritually. If you're sitting here tonight and you're in your mid-70s and you haven't grown in months, maybe years, maybe what you need to ask is, have I ever met Jesus or did I just learn about Him? There's a major difference in knowing about Him and knowing Him. Make every day a day for eternity. Make every day a day for eternity. So I want to ask you a question. If you had to go to the judgment seat of Christ tonight and kneel on nothing and look straight up at Him, your wife wasn't there, your kids weren't there, they were all elsewhere, it would be their turn in a few minutes, how would you fare? If you know the judgment seat of Christ was coming in the next 2 minutes, would you be excited or embarrassed? Well, he says in verses 4, 5, and 6, the ungodly, those without God are not so. What that simply means is they don't hunger and thirst after righteousness. They hunger and thirst after wickedness. They're not really excited about going to church. They go because they were forced to go, or because you made a promise to your wife, okay, I'm not a Baptist. I'm a believer, but I'm not a Baptist. But I'll go with you because we're married. Well, that's wonderful. When is that going to cease? It'll cease the Sunday you decide, I'm tired of going to church just to please my wife, I'm staying home. That's when it'll cease. So the ungodly are not so, but are like the chaff. That's an interesting word. It comes from the Hebrew term empty. Now here's a tree that bears fruit, but here is chaff that simply carries a seed, but it doesn't bear any fruit. The seed produces more fruit. And you may be a nice-looking individual, and you may be well-presented, and people may think a whole lot of you, but if the seed of the Word of God is not inside you because you got saved by the grace of God, you got a good pretense going on, but you still don't belong to the King. It's not what you say that proves you belong to the King. That's part of what it is, but it's what you do. When a person is saved by the grace of God, God comes inside and changes them inside and outside. And if you're the same today you were before you got saved, then you probably never got saved. Because when you get saved by the grace of God, God never lets His people go without changing. And you don't change to please Him. He changes you, and He is the one that makes the difference in your life. So the ungodly are not so. They're like chaff. They carry something, but they don't carry with them Almighty God. You say, well, preacher, what am I going to do? Is there any hope for me? You know, it's very, very interesting. You can avoid sin and all kinds of other things and still not go to heaven, but if you will get saved, delivered, rescued, if you'll let Christ come in your life, everything you cannot do on your own, He does in, through, by, and for you. Proverbs 8:35, he that findeth me findeth a life. Do you ever stop to think about that? When you find Jesus and He finds you and He comes and lives in your life, you'll never be the same. You'll be blessed. The Bible tells us in John 6:48, a man who's saved by the grace of God is like bread. He's blessed. In John chapter 9 and verse 5, you become the light of the world because you're associated with Jesus. In John 10 and verse 9, you're a blessed door. Jesus said in John 10 and verse 11, He is your shepherd and you're following and you're heading the right direction. In John 11, 25, He said, I'm the resurrection and the life. And in John 14, 6, He said, I'm the way, the truth, and the life, and no man comes to the Father but by me. So let me just introduce you tonight to Jesus Christ, King of the ages, writer of the Bible, God of all the gods, who wants to enter your life, take away your sin, make you a brand new person, and change for you what you could never change for yourself. So the question tonight is, do you really know Jesus? Or do you just know about Him? Have you been converted, changed by the power of the Holy Spirit? Or have you been trying to convert, to convince other people that you were one day converted? You say, preacher, you're almost mean by the way you ask these questions. You know, the questions that I've asked tonight, if you're a child of God, don't bother you. They don't bother you. Unless they're saying, no, you're not reading enough. No, you're not really giving out the gospel. No, you've got consumed with the world. No, what you're doing is you're trying to show off rather than show Him off. And if that happens, you're going to be frustrated. And God's not going to bless you. He's not going to make you happy. He's going to chasten you and discipline you. And you're going to find yourself in a mess. And you're going to say to yourself, did I ever get saved? And the answer may be yes. And God's chastening you and trying to bring you home, or it may be no. You simply prayed a prayer, raised your hand, walked down the aisle, and went right back to living exactly like you lived before you ever professed faith in Jesus Christ. When Christ comes, things change. Say that with me. When Christ comes, things change. Say it again. When Christ comes, things change. What has changed about you since you made a profession of faith, since you told Jesus you want Him to come live in your life? Are you what you were before you ever prayed that? Then maybe what you had was a religious experience. And that's why nothing comes out of you that's supernatural. It's all unusual when it comes out, and it's not coming from God. It's coming from a person who's been watching others who are possessed by the Spirit. And then you go to bed at night and you can't sleep and you get frustrated during the process of the day. And I want to say to you, you're wasting your life. And if you were to die tonight, you would not go to heaven, you'd go to hell. And for those of you that have been someplace else and they said, don't worry about it. If you're not good enough to go to heaven and you're not bad enough to go to hell, there's a third place. It's called purgatory. There is no purgatory. There never has been a purgatory. And the church that thought that out lied to you. You'll never find anything like purgatory in the Bible. Purgatory means place of purging. If you want to go to the place of purging, you need to go to Jesus. Because He's the one who purges us from sin and puts a new nature inside of us. And the question tonight is, have you been to Jesus, the one who wants to forgive you? As I close, I'd like to ask you, do you look like Psalm 1? You avoid sinful counsel, companions, and criticism. Do you absorb Scripture? Is it a part of your life? Is it coming out you? Do your kids believe that mom and dad have really been converted, or do you just take them to church? Have you been changed by God? And finally, has God ever entered your life? Oh, I don't mean, can you say when every head is bowed and every eye is closed, I know I'm saved. Sure, I know I'm saved. But as you put your hand up, it's like God's pushing it back down. Because He's trying to tell you, as He's been trying to tell you for years, no, you don't belong to Him. You see, when Christ comes, things change. Say it with me. When Christ comes, things change. Heavenly Father, thank You for the Word of God, the God of the Word.
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Their phone number is 229-247-4208. Their hours of operation are Monday through Friday, 8 a.m. to 5:30 p.m.

0: A student high school club was shut down because of its religious views. 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
1: It's the Legal Alert with attorney David Gibbs Jr. from the Christian Law Association.
0: An Indiana high school advocacy group was approved, then later stripped of recognition after school officials rejected its flyers as too political, which evidently ended the club's official standing on campus. The student group was told its promotional materials crossed a line in messaging. The case was moved through the federal courts, with one appeals court siding with the school. It is now being considered for review by the United States Supreme Court over the rights of free speech in the public schools. If your school or ministry is facing pressure over beliefs of expression, religious beliefs, contact us at the Christian Law Association. It's important that these rights be protected and understood.
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And now, our scripture of the day. Ephesians 4, verse 29. Let no corrupt communication proceed out of your mouth, but that which is good to the use of edifying, that it may minister grace unto the hearers. Ephesians 4, verse 29.

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1: With SRN News, I'm Bob Agnew in Washington. U.S. Representative Byron Donalds won the Republican nomination for Florida governor. Former Representative David Jolly picked up the Democratic nod in Tuesday's primaries. That sets the stage for a fall campaign to replace the state's popular but term-limited Republican Governor Ron DeSantis. President Trump has paused his threatened tariffs on Canada. He writes on Truth Social he made that decision last night just before midnight based on what he called, quote, the fact that Canada and the USA, subject to the finalization of documents, have a deal. Those 50% import duties would have been applied to Canadian products, ranging all the way from tongue depressors to hockey sticks. Florida carried out its 13th execution of the year on Tuesday. 61-year-old William Sylvia was put to death by lethal injection for the 2006 murder of his estranged wife. More on these stories at srnnews.com.
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Welcome to Lighting the Old Paths broadcast, the ministry of Lighthouse Baptist Church in Plains, Georgia, with Pastor James Burke. We're glad you've joined us today and trust that this time in God's Word will be a help and a blessing to you.

0: Mephibosheth is testifying and saying, I'm scared. I knew that the king was coming. Now, I can remember my own story. I can remember my history. I can remember all of the heritage that was neither goodly nor godly in my life. Before my family got into church and got saved, I don't know of any of them that went to church. My grandmother went to church every once in a while, but there was no proof of salvation or anything. I had nothing that I could claim. So, Brother Jody, my heritage was neither goodly nor was it godly. The last name Burke, as Mephibosheth said, this is what my name means. The last name Burke, it means a fortified settlement. It means that, hey, we're strong. We come from across the seas. We're strong. We're self-sufficient. This is who I am. But unfortunately, the name Burke was marred in England, and it became synonymous with the word murderer. In all my life, that story has carried down over the generations. It says, well, we're just nobodies. We're just nobodies. We're good for nothing. See, I can remember my history. But not only that, I remember my handicap. I remember that self-loathing. I can remember hearing stories about my grandfather. His name was James Earl Burke. And hallelujah, they didn't name me Earl. But they did name me James, but my mama despised the name, and so she called me Jamie. Brother Rufus Edmonston came to my church, and he's sitting on the front pew, and he said, boy, what's your name? And I said, Jamie? The little boy, he said, I'm going to call you James from now on. Sounds more manly. I said, yes, sir. And from then on, I've been trying to tell everybody my name is James, but they won't listen. So I understand my own handicap. I can remember my handicap. I remember how shy and how awkward I was. I remember what a sinner I was. I remember how my life was ruined and how my own body was ruined. I remember those things. I remember even to this day how that oftentimes I feel so unworthy. But before I was saved, I felt absolutely unworthy. I remember the place that I dwelled, my house, if you will. That was that third point of my house. I remember that it wasn't flattering to look at. It wasn't anything that you would write and you would say that this is just a mansion down here in Florida. I would never have said that. But not only that place that I dwelled there in East Palatka and then moved to Hollister, Florida. I wouldn't say that it was anything to brag about, but even spiritually, I don't know that I would say that I could brag. Spiritually, I was dark. I was lonely. I was barren. See, I tried religion. I tried to make a profession. I repeated after someone, and this someone told me that I was saved. But deep down inside, there was something missing. I was lost. I was empty inside. I had tried pleasure. I had tried hiding away just as Mephibosheth did. But praise be to God this morning that this is not the end of Mephibosheth's story, nor was it the end of my story. And this morning I want you to know you may find yourself of good or of bad reputation. You may find yourself handicapped beyond measure. You may find yourself in a place where your house or your habitation is wicked or it's vile. It's good for nothing, but I want you to understand how with the Spirit of God pressing upon your soul and calling you to salvation or calling you to remembrance, I'm glad this morning our story doesn't have to end there. Amen. I'm glad this morning that my story continues. Not only does my story continue, and it continues to do so, but the story of Mephibosheth. You see, we've invited Mephibosheth in today to give his own testimony. He told about his heritage. or his history. He told about his handicap, how bad he was. He told about his house. He told about all of the barrenness there in Lodabar. But tonight he's going to tell you about some other things. So I know it's Father's Day, and this is not a Father's Day message, but I want to invite you back tonight to hear, if I could say it, the rest of the story tonight. I want us to come with a song of invitation this evening. My 25-minute plan turned into 30 minutes, but praise God, it's not an hour. I want us to stand. I want us to sing a song this morning, whatever you have, Brother David. Maybe you're sitting there this morning, if I've held your attention, and I hope that I have, maybe you've begun to think about all of your frailties, all of your shortcomings, if you will. Maybe you can begin to think about your history. And you're wondering, what's next for Mephibosheth? Well, I want you here tonight, but you can read it too. You can find out. Just keep reading chapter number 9 of 2 Samuel, and you'll find out what God did for him. And the same that God did for him, he can do for you. You may not want to be back tonight. Maybe you can't even be back tonight. But you want what he got. You want what I got. I want you to know today that the altar is open, and you could come and receive what Mephibosheth got. And on April 24th, 1992, I got a new life. I got a new outlook on life. I was made a new creature. I'm glad I didn't have to stay the way that I was. And God can make you new today. The altars are full, Brother David.
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0: With SRN News, I'm Bob Agnew in Washington. Tuesday's primary results in Florida produced some big victories for President Trump.
1: Representative Byron Donalds has won the Republican nomination for Florida governor and will face former Congressman David Jolly, who won the Democratic nomination for the November contest to replace term-limited Governor Ron DeSantis. Meanwhile, progressive state representative Angie Nixon's won the Democratic nomination for U.S. Senate. She'll face interim Senator Ashley Moody, a political appointee who won the Republican nomination. The special

0: COVID pandemic. Dr. David Morins is scheduled to be sentenced November 12th by a Maryland federal judge. He pleaded guilty to conspiring to defraud the U.S. government by using his private email account to intentionally circumvent public records laws while employed at the National Institute of Allergy and Infectious Diseases under Fauci. Rich Thomason reporting.
1: Amazon plans to offer drone deliveries to millions more people by the end of the year. Here's correspondent Lisa Dwyer.
2: The company plans to expand their airborne shipping to suburban areas in nearly 500 U.S. cities, intensifying the battle between Amazon and Walmart to provide customers with the fastest delivery times. Amazon says that customers could receive drone deliveries of packages up to 5 pounds in as fast as 30 minutes. I'm Lisa Dwyer.
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4: Here's a forecast on WZYN, the old ship of Zion. Very hot and humid across Valdosta today. Our actual air temperature into the upper 90s. A heat index close to 110 with just a late day shower or storm possible. Hit or miss showers or storms early tonight. Overnight lows near 75. In Forsyth, sunshine, a high near 95 today. Low to mid 70s tonight. Mid to upper 90s tomorrow. I'm meteorologist Sally Russell on WZYN and online at WZYN.org.

Charles Wesley is the writer of this hymn, and there are many different stories surrounding this hymn, but some say that they're mostly fiction. One of the stories revolves around him being on a ship that was almost going down and scaring him, but again, don't know for sure. But one thing, of all the hymns that he wrote, which is said to be over 6,000, people said this one was his finest. When Charles showed this hymn to his brother John, John rejected it, saying it was too sentimental. The words, "Jesus, lover of my soul, let me to thy bosom fly, while the nearer waters roll, while the tempest still is high. 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

0: Sarah News, I'm Bob Agnew in Washington. U.S. Representative Byron Donalds has won the Republican nomination for Florida governor, and former Representative David Jolly picked up the Democrat victory in Tuesday's primaries. That sets the stage for the fall campaign to replace the state's popular outgoing Republican governor, Ron DeSantis. The president is giving a new update on the situation in the Middle East, and he says that the U.S. will continue to retain its control over the Strait of Hormuz the best it can and also impose restrictions on Iranian ships. President Trump said Tuesday he was delaying that 50% U.S. tariff on $20 billion worth of Canadian imports. That's after the two countries reached a last-minute deal less than 2 hours before midnight last night. We're about a half an hour away from the closing bell on Wall Street right now. The Dow Jones Industrial Average is up 128 points. The NASDAQ has been struggling all session. It's down about 20 points. This is
1: in our busy world, family time is frequently neglected. It is vital that we give attention to our families while we can. And it is especially important to give attention to what God says in His Word about our homes. For the next few moments, let's join Scott Pauling as we open the Scriptures and find God's message for your family.
2: Train up a child in the way he should go, and when he is old, he will not depart from it. What a great verse. Proverbs 22, verse number 6. Now, in our last study, I talked to all the young people from this verse and gave a few suggestions for the children who are growing up under the tutelage and training and teaching of godly parents and of spiritual people in their local church. Receive that training. A young lady said to me recently, "When do I get to decide for myself?" She was a little frustrated about something. And the answer to that question is, you already are. You're already making decisions. It's not just you can decide or you will decide. You are deciding even now. Others can point you in the right direction, but you have to take it. And so surely as God has a way for you and others are going to try to help you find and get on that way and stay on that way, you must choose for yourself. That's why the Bible says, train up a child in the way he should go. Should implies that everyone will not. No one can coerce your conscience and violate your free will. You are personally responsible and personally accountable to God. God makes the plan. Others provide the training, but you must choose. And I would say to every young person listening to me today, get ready to be old. That's right. Get ready to be old, because the days of childhood and youth pass so quickly, and soon you'll be looking back on the decisions you're making right now. What kind of person do you want to be in 30 years? You're choosing that today. But today, I want to return to the very same verse, Proverbs 22:6, and give a word of encouragement, not to the young people, but to the older people, to the people who are to be those trainers, those teachers, to parents and to grandparents, to spiritual fathers and mothers, to guides in the local church. Listen to it again. Train up a child in the way he should go. The word train here is the only time, actually, that this particular Hebrew word is used. That's interesting. It's used one time, Proverbs 22, verse number 6. It literally means to dedicate or to discipline, and it comes from a root word that means to narrow down, to narrow something, like a funnel narrowing to a point. Imagine this for just a moment. As children grow up, as young people get older, what happens to them? Their world opens up. The World Wide Web has done much to accelerate that, not always in a positive way either, but it's true of all of us. As we get older, our world opens up through experiences, through education, through influences, through travel. Our world is opening up. Our worldview is opening up, but don't miss this. As the world opens up, someone has to help those same young people narrow down their focus. You see, you can't give your life to everything. You have to give it to something. And so somewhere you have to narrow it down to the one thing, to the point that God has created you for. That's the way that each young person should go. So would you permit me to give just some practical applications of this today to all of the trainers out there? We talked yesterday about you being life's training wheels for children and for young people. Well, let's be good training wheels. What do you say? Here are a few suggestions for the trainers. First of all, begin by helping them do the revealed will of God. I think sometimes we're trying to help kids find the specific will of God, and they're not even doing the general will of God. We're trying to help them discover the unique thing they were created for that they're going to do when they go to college or when they graduate or when they get married, but they've not learned to obey the Lord right where they are. The will of God is not future. The will of God is always present. Jesus said, "If any man will do my will, he shall know of the doctrine." Do what you know, and you'll know what to do. So begin by encouraging young people just to obey God right where they are. A second suggestion is this: refuse to choose for them or to try to narrow their purpose too early in life. I've seen that happen. Sometimes you see a child, you think they're gifted a certain way, so you almost push them in a certain direction. Encouragement is good. Leadership is good. But driving them, pushing them, that's not good. Give them time to grow, to mature, to come to understand what God has for them. Refuse to try to narrow that too early in life. I've said to young people for years, say yes to God. Say yes to whatever God wants. Say one giant yes to the Lord. Then let the Lord fill in those details, and He will. And all of us who've lived a while know that the details come more plainly as we keep taking steps along this journey. Then a third suggestion is this: encourage them to seek God for themselves. We must never set ourselves up as the end. We are part of the means to the end. Remember, we're the training wheels, but we're not here forever. And we're not even to guide them forever. We're to guide them to God and teach them to walk with God for themselves. I think this is the greatest thing you ever do for a young person, is teach them their own access to God and their own accountability to God. Encourage them to seek the Lord for themselves. If young people would read God's Word and pray and walk consciously every day with God, the Lord would help them discover His plan and purpose for their lives. Then number four, help them to identify and develop their unique gifts. Every young person's made with some gift, some talent, some ability. Help them to identify what those are and to develop them. Perhaps they're not the most prominent thing. Perhaps it's not what all their friends do, but it's the way God made them. Help them learn to appreciate the way God made them and then work at those areas. And then number five, get them serving the Lord right where they are. Give them opportunities to serve now. I have discovered that vehicles in motion are much easier to stir and to steer. The young person in motion, moving forward for the Lord, it's much easier to keep their heart stirred up for the Lord and keep steering them in the right direction. If they're going to move forward into all of the will of God, then they need to be serving the Lord right where they are. And then, number six, counsel them to stay close to authority. We've talked a great deal about building relationships for life. Yes, the training wheels fall off. Oh, but the influence of those people lives on. My parents now are some of my best friends on earth and chief counselors to me at every major decision along the journey. I'm still seeking counsel and advice. I'd recommend that to you, young person, for all of your life. And I would recommend to all of the trainers out there that you work to stay close to those young people so that you can continue to influence them for the Lord. And then finally, number seven, help them take the next step. Whatever the next step is in discovering and doing God's will for their life, just help them take the next step. We don't have to have all the answers. We don't have to know how it's all going to turn out, where it's all going to lead. I could never have envisioned that I would be doing what I'm doing in my life today, but many years ago, there were people who trained me up in the way that I should go, that helped to narrow down my focus and my attention and my interest to certain areas that were things God had specifically for my life. I love the advice that D.L. Moody gave to a group of young people one day. He said, there's two steps in finding God's way and doing God's will. Two steps, and here they are. He said, step number one is consecrate, and step number two is concentrate. Isn't that beautiful? Consecrate your life to God, and then once you've given your life to God, concentrate on whatever it is God has given you to do. Dear friend, you are fearfully and wonderfully made. The young people you're influencing, the children you have, they are fearfully and wonderfully made, and they're not made for us, they're made for God. May the Lord help all of us to find our own purpose, God's way for us, and then to help others along the journey. to find God's will and way for them. And when they are old, they will not depart from it.
1: For more resources for your marriage and family, visit us at etj.bible and click on the Take the Next Step link, where you'll find many Bible resources that will strengthen your marriage and equip you to raise your children in the ways of the Lord. We highly recommend Scott's book, New Testament Marriage. In it, you'll discover timeless biblical principles from the husband and wife team, Aquila and Priscilla. And these principles are very applicable to your marriage today. From all of us at Enjoying the Journey, thanks for listening today. And until next time, we pray that you will enjoy the journey.

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1: With SRN News, I'm Bob Agnew in Washington. Tuesday's primary results in Florida produced some big victories for President Trump.
2: Representative Byron Donalds has won the Republican nomination for Florida governor and will face former Congressman David Jolly, who won the Democratic nomination for the November contest to replace term-limited Governor Ron DeSantis. Meanwhile, progressive state representative Angie Nixon's won the Democratic nomination for U.S. Senate. She'll face interim Senator Ashley Moody, a political appointee who won the Republican nomination. The special elections to fill the final 2 years of now Secretary of State Marco Rubio's term. And in House primaries, longtime Democratic Representative Debbie Wasserman Schultz defeated former Representative Sheila Cherfilus McCormick and others in a redrawn South Florida district. I'm Ben Thomas.
1: The scandal over the government's handling of the COVID-19 pandemic has broadened now as a former senior advisor to Dr. Anthony Fauci pleads guilty to his role in concealing federal COVID records.
3: The records have to do with research into the origins of the deadly COVID pandemic. Dr. David Morins is scheduled to be sentenced November 12th by a Maryland federal judge. He pleaded guilty to conspiring to defraud the U.S. government by using his private email account to intentionally circumvent public records laws while employed at the National Institute of Allergy and Infectious Diseases under Fauci. Rich Thomason reporting.
1: Amazon plans to offer drone deliveries to millions more people by the end of the year. Here's correspondent Lisa Dwyer.
4: The company plans to expand their airborne shipping to suburban areas in nearly 500 U.S. cities, intensifying the battle between Amazon and Walmart to provide customers with the fastest delivery times. Amazon says that customers could receive drone deliveries of packages up to 5 pounds in as fast as 30 minutes. I'm Lisa Dwyer.
1: And this is SRN News.
5: Here's a forecast on WZYN, the old ship of Zion. Very hot and humid across Valdosta today. Our actual air temperature into the upper 90s. A heat index close to 110 with just a late day shower or storm possible. Hit or miss showers or storms early tonight. Overnight lows near 75. In Forsyth, sunshine, a high near 95 today. Low to mid 70s tonight. Mid to upper 90s tomorrow. I'm meteorologist Sally Russell on WZYN and online at WZYN.org.
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because on the computer and everybody been sending me emails, if you drink green tea, you lose weight. Well, it ain't working, but I've been drinking it. And so I got green tea in my Coke machine. But my point being is not to tell you about my Coke machine like that, but it has choices. Matter of fact, there's places you can go. You can have caffeine free or caffeine. You can have sugar sweetener or you can have the artificial sweetener. You can have the small size, medium size, or large size. When I took my grandkids out Wednesday to get them ice cream, none of them wanted a small ice cream. None of them. So we compromised. I got them all a medium and everything. And when I looked at the medium, I know none of them could have handled a large one. It would have been way out of whack. But the thing is, we like choices. We enjoy having choices. That's part of being American, I think. You know, when we go to the ice cream parlor and you have a bunch of choices, you go to the ice cream shop, listen, they got, it seems like hundreds of different ice cream. You can't make up your mind which one you want. I go into one of them places, I don't want just one kind, just mix it up and give me a suicide and let's try them all. But the thing, we like choices. It's like buying an automobile. Man, you can go to places today. Yeah, have you noticed that most of these automobile places, they team up and they put the Ford place close to the Chevrolet place. All of them are real close. And they want you to come out there and have a choice. But hey, listen, you can go out there and then you can choose what you want. And good guys drives forward. That's what I heard. You can go out there and you have a bunch of choice. And then after you decide on which vehicle you want, think about it. Now you got to make up your mind on what color it is. Let me tell you this. You know how I shop for vehicles? Honestly, the last two vehicles I bought brand new off the car lot, there was one priority. You know what it was? Color. Matter of fact, that would probably be a Dodge truck or a Chevrolet truck if it was the right color with the right price. We like choices. Now, my choice would be red. Everything would be red. Somebody asked me, he said, when we started school, what is our color? There was no choice about that. It was going to be red. I can give a little bit, we can go red and black, we can go red and gray, but it's going to be red. The thing is, what I want you to understand, we like choices. This has been said in New York City. I don't know how truthful it is, but there's a store in New York City that has 2,500 different kinds of light bulbs. How in the world do you stay in business trying to sell 2,500 different types of light bulbs? People like choices. There's a lot of choices that are insignificant. Many times, for example, we can actually flip a coin and decide on our choices. For example, I'm sure you want to talk about the tie you got on. Well, some of you guys got on. It doesn't make a hill of beans on what color that tie is. Now, my wife tells me, you know, matter of fact, Chris and Dave got the same tie on. I almost wore that tie this morning. My wife said, no, it won't go with that shirt. She's more particular about that. To me, a tie is a tie. But it's not important. I mean, it's not something that's going to change my lifestyle on what type of tie. It's like the earrings you girls got on, or ladies got on. I mean, does it really make a whole lot of difference on what kind of earrings you put in your ears? I am more glad. I'm excited about they're in your ears and not in your nose. Amen. Or your lips. All right, I've seen one the other day. I went to a place to buy some computer ink, and a guy came up to service me, and I was scared to death of him. He not only had it in his ears, he had it in his cheek. He opened his mouth and had it on his tongue. Just thinking about it makes me sick. Choices. Some choices are very important. Some choices are life-changing choices. Imelech, here in the book of Ruth, his choice was a life-changing choice. Not only for himself, but for his whole family. And we all are free to make choices, but there is one exception. Let me share with you about something about choices. I told you choices, there's some principles in choices. There's a principle of willing choice. But let me give you the second principle here. That is a mandate choice, a mandatory choice. What are you saying, preacher? I'm simply saying you are not free not to choose. It's like when you take somebody out to eat. Where you want to go? It don't matter. You realize up here on 122, there was a store that was actually named, a restaurant that was named It Don't Matter. Because when you get in an automobile,

0: bill and you want to go out to eat, where do you want to go? It don't matter, but it does matter. You don't have a choice of not choosing. At the close of this sermon, every lost person here is going to have to make a choice. And you'll say yes to Jesus or you'll say no to Jesus. There's no way you can be neutral. Every saved person at the end of this service is going to have a choice. You could say, yes, I will serve him, or no, I'm not going to serve him. There's no halfway between. Jesus put it this way in Matthew chapter 12 in verse number 30. He that is not with me is against me, and he that gathereth not with me scattereth abroad. You'll choose him or you will refuse him. There's no way you can be neutral. It's so simple that we're free to choose, but we're not free not to choose. Adrian Rogers, when he was alive, was witnessing to a young lady. And afterward, he was able to show this young lady from the Word of God what it means to be saved. And went through the plan of salvation with her. Basically asked a young lady about receiving Christ. And he explained to her, if you don't accept him, that you're rejecting him. And she said, oh no, I would never do that. Dr. Rogers realized that he had done all he could do to witness to her, but he wanted to try one other thing. And he said, well, he said, I've got to go. And if I got to go, would you shake my hand? She said, oh yes, I'd be glad to shake your hand. Dr. Rogers looked at her and said, fine. If you'll take Christ and want to go to heaven, take my right hand. If you want to take Satan and go to hell, take my left hand. She looked at him and said, what did you just say? Dr. Rogers went through it again and said, you said you would shake my hand, did you not? Well, yes. He went on to say, he said, all right, if you'll take Christ and want to go to heaven, you take my right hand. If you want to take the devil and go to hell, you take my left hand. She immediately put both of her hands behind her back. And she said, I won't take neither one. And he went on and say, he said, young lady, when you say no to Jesus, you say yes to Satan. There is no way that you can be neutral. You're going to take one or the other stance. And what I'm trying to say to you is this, you're free to choose, but you're not free not to choose. Then there comes to a third principle, and that's the principle of consequences of your choices. You're not free to choose the consequences of your choices at all. Let me show you what I'm talking about. Say tonight, you want to climb up to the highest building in Atlanta, Georgia. I don't know, they get on up there to 60, 70 stories high. You take the stairway and you walk all the way up. You open up one of those windows way up there in the top of that building. And you say, well, it's my choice to jump out. You're right. That would be your choice. But the fact is, when you make that choice and you jump out that window, you have no choice of the consequences. Because you see, the law of gravity takes over. And guess what's going to happen? You are going to splatter bottom of the concrete there. It's going to make a world of difference. You do not have any choices on consequences. We have a lot of people today talking about free love. They say, I'm free to do whatever I want to do. Sometimes people conceive and they say, we decided not to have this baby. Wrong. The only choice now is whether you want to have a baby that's alive or a baby that's dead. You made the choice when you went through the sexual act. You see, you're not free to choose the consequences of your choice. People do not understand that there are consequences when it comes to these decisions that we make every day. Matter of fact, we got the idea to say, well, listen, it was just a bad luck. It was just, you know, a bad thing to happen. I just was in the wrong place at the wrong time. No, sir, you made a choice. In Ohio, just recently, they were talking about this young 16-year-old girl that was raped by the football players. And one of the things, it's gross. I mean, it's wrong. And I'm not, at the bottom line, I'm not in favor of what those young men did at all. And what they did was wrong. But you know what is not being said? This 16-year-old girl and her mama and her daddy allowed her to go out with these guys and get drunk. They made a decision to say, hey, it's all right. You send your kids out like that, and they get raped, and they get mutilated, and they get bad things done to them. That's the consequences of the choices that they made. Sometimes we make bad choices. The only choice now is whether you're going to do what's right or not. The thing is, we have looked at our choices, but we need to consider our wicked choices. For example, we talked about the principle of the willing choice. We need to look at the problem of the wicked choices. Here was a man who made a very wicked choice. He got out of the will of God, regardless how bad things were there in Israel. The famine was bad. There's no doubt about it. But may I say this to you? God would never lead him to a place that was wicked like Moab. Sometimes we have the idea that I just got to leave. I just got to quit. For example, there are jobs that God would never lead you to take. Just because you don't have a job, you'd take it. There's vacation spots that there's no way under the sun that God would give you permission to go to some of those places, but you'd do it anyway. There's restaurants that God would not lead you to go and eat in because of the environment. And let me say this, there are churches that God would never lead you to. God's already wrote Ichabod across the door. I mean, God has departed from that place. This guy went over into the land of Moab, stayed there some 10 years. It all met with tragedy. And because he did not trust the Lord during some very difficult times in his life, he decided to make a very wicked choice. It caused him bad choices. Now, what was the reason for that choice? What was the cause of his choice? I think, first of all, he had wrong motive. What are you talking about, preacher? I submit to you that, first of all, he had a wrong motive for his choice. Do you know what his motive was? His motive was fiscal. He needed bread. It was not spiritual. The family left Bethlehem, Judah for bread. Naomi and Ruth returned there for bread. Certainly God's people were going through some tough times. But God does not, does not the impossible when his folks are willing to trust him. You got to stay faithful to him. Dr. Dale Bilger was attending Bible college. He moved his family to Florida. He went to a local hospital to get a job, and he applied for the job, and he told them right off the bat, he said, listen, I don't work on Sunday. I can't work on Sunday. I go to church. I'm a preacher. I can't go on Sunday. And they said to him, well, listen, sir, people get sick on Sunday just like they do on Monday. You'll have to work on Sunday. He said, no, sir, I won't work on Sunday.
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0: friends, this is Rudy Smith, the pastor of Mount Sinai Baptist Church, inviting you to listen for the next 15 minutes to Sounds from Sinai, a radio ministry of the Mount Sinai Baptist Church here in Pickens, South Carolina.
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0: 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We'll begin our program with a song by our youth choir. They're going to come around and sing for us the song, Living Water. Hoping to be a blessing to you as they sing for us on today's broadcast.

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2: Philippians chapter 1 and verse 27. Only let your conversation be as becometh the gospel of Christ, that whether I come and see you or else be absent, I may hear of your affairs. That ye stand fast in one spirit, with one mind, striving together for the faith of the gospel. Now, the part of this verse that I really want to zero in on today is that ye stand fast in one spirit, with one mind, striving together for the faith of the gospel. I guess if I had a title for the message, it would be simply this: Striving Together for the Faith. Striving together for the faith. Now, this sentence that is given here, that I want to emphasize, that ye stand fast in one spirit, with one mind, striving together for the faith of the gospel. Striving together, not with one another, in opposition to one another, but united together in a common goal, striving with a common purpose, striving for the gospel, striving for the faith. This is something we got to do together. And this is the message the Lord has instructed me to preach to you today. Striving together for the faith. To get right into the exposition here, I want you to notice first of all the people here. He says that ye. Now, this word that ye, if you take the verse in its context, this is referring to the people of the gospel. The people who have been touched by the gospel, who have been changed by the gospel, the people who are demonstrating by the manner of their life the gospel. Where he said in the first part, only let your conversation, your citizenship, be as it becometh the gospel. Live what you profess. These are people of the gospel. They live because of the gospel. I'm alive spiritually today because of the gospel. Amen. I'm glad that the gospel brought life. Life eternal and life abundant. I live because of the gospel. But I also live by the gospel, by the word. I'm glad, hallelujah, this book help you to live right and to do right. And to honor God. And then these folk of the gospel, the people of gospel, they live because of it. They live by it. And they live becoming to it. Amen. In a becoming manner. You claim to be Christians? Live like it. Amen. You claim to love the gospel? Live like one that the gospel directs and the gospel shines through in your life. Do you live a reflection of the gospel of this world, that they might see God in you and Christ in you? Is your life just talk, or is it backed up by a gospel walk? You answer that question. The people of the gospel. And then the proof of the gospel. Now go on in this verse. Paul said that whether I come and see you or else be absent and hear of your affairs, that ye stand fast in one spirit. Now I get in this statement made here that, man, they were people of the gospel, but not just in profession, but praise God, in proof. They demonstrated it in their manner of life And they demonstrated it in such a way that it might be seen and heard. And so there is the proof of the gospel. Living becomingly will be seen and heard. But there is here the purse of the gospel. This is the gospel of Christ. He is the message. He's the reason for the season. He's the central theme of the gospel. It is. Oh, yeah. I'll tell you what, when those soldiers marched up, my friend, that island in the South Pacific and planted, those Marines planted that flag on the top of the mountain. I can't even say it. My eyes were squinting, I could say. But anyway, there on the top of that mountain, they did so to say, we have taken this ground. Amen. We claim this ground. Amen. We're going to hold this ground.
3: Amen.
2: Amen. Suribachi, is that what it was? Hirajima and Suribachi. I believe the mountain was Suribachi and the island was Hirajima. But anyway, there on the top of the mountain, they said, hey,
3: that's right.
2: Praise yeah. God, this is now ground that has been taken from the enemy. I'm glad that God planted the gospel standard in my soul. Hallelujah. And over these years of ministry, I'll tell you what, God has given me the privilege to attack some enemy territory and take the gospel, a standard, and plant it, hallelujah, for God. And so, brother and sister, hear the perseverance demanded of them. I think of 1 Corinthians 15:58. Therefore, my beloved brethren, be ye steadfast, unmovable, always abounding in the work of the Lord, for as much as you know your labor is not in vain in the Lord. Be steadfast, unmovable. Stay with the gospel. Stay with God. Stay with the church. Stay with the book. Plant your feet. Plant the flag. Amen. Praise the Father. It is called here the gospel of Christ. So the people here, now Paul says that ye, these are saved folk, and I'm glad the gospel brought salvation to my life. I'm glad the gospel brought regeneration to my heart. I'm glad the gospel produced a change in my life. It did. The gospel message, it is the power of God unto salvation to everyone that believeth. I'm so glad the good news, the gospel of Christ, reached me one day. I'm glad, hallelujah, that he touched me and changed me and transformed me and give me triumph by the gospel. So you have the people here. He says that ye. Then you have the perseverance demanded of them in the next statement, that ye stand fast in one spirit. Here's the people here, the perseverance demanded of them. He says that ye stand fast. Stand fast. This word means to stand firm. It means to persevere, to persist, even in the face of difficulty. This word means to keep one standing or footing. Hey, there's some balance there. There's some stability there. This word kind of means to dig in your heels, if you please. Here across the street in our vacation, or rather in our Bible or Sunday school picnic, I should say, we had a tug of war, and we had a rope, and of course got the teams on each side. But listen, if you're going to be on the winning side, you just couldn't place your feet just any old way. In fact, if you're going to be a winner, you're going to have to dig in your heels. And Paul is writing here to the church at Philippi, to these gospel believers, and he says, and what you need to do is you need to stand fast. Plant your feet. Amen. Plant them firm.
4: Amen. Don't be wishy-washy about eternal truth and about the gospel. Hey, the gospel of God is the dynamite of God. It's the dynamo of God. Amen. It's the life-changing power of God. The gospel, and he said, stand fast. Stay, plant your feet. And then I would say, not only plant your feet, but plant your flag.

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Please join us again at the same time tomorrow for another Sounds from Sinai radio broadcast. Now, if you'd like a copy of today's message in its entirety, then simply write us here at Mount Sinai Baptist Church, 830 Country Club Road, Pickett, South Carolina, zip 29671. And please, when you write, include the date of this program and the call letters of this radio station. That address again, Mount Sinai Baptist Church, 830 Country Club Road, Pickens, South Carolina, zip 29671. And now until we meet again on tomorrow's broadcast, this is Pastor Rudy Smith saying, may the Lord bless you, is our prayer.

0: Advisor to infectious disease expert Dr. Anthony Fauci has pleaded guilty to plotting to conceal federal records. Dr. David Morins is accused of using his private email account to intentionally circumvent public record laws while employed under Fauci at the National Institute of Allergy and Infectious Diseases. The indictment follows a probe by House Republicans into the origins of the COVID-19 pandemic. In congressional testimony, Morins denied attempting to evade federal transparency laws by using his personal email. He could get up to 5 years in prison when he's sentenced in November. Mike Hempen, Washington.
1: Tuesday's primary results in Florida produced big victories for President Trump.
2: Representative Byron Donalds has won the Republican nomination for Florida governor and will face former Congressman David Jolly, who won the Democratic nomination for the November contest to replace term-limited Governor Ron DeSantis. Meanwhile, progressive state Representative Angie Nixon's won the Democratic nomination for U.S. Senate. She'll face interim Senator Ashley Moody, a political appointee who won the Republican nomination. The special elections to fill the final 2 years of now Secretary of State Marco Rubio's term. And in House primaries, longtime Democratic Representative Debbie Wasserman Schultz defeated former Representative Sheila Cherfilus McCormick and others in a redrawn South Florida district. I'm Ben Thomas.
1: The mission to save NASA's sinking Swift Observatory Space Telescope has been called off. NASA and Catalyst Space Technologies announced the news Wednesday. On Wall Street, the Dow by 119 points, the NASDAQ rose 41, the S&P advanced 18. This is SRN News. Americans grapple with transgenderism.
3: A recent Pew Research Center study highlights a kind of schizophrenia on the issue amongst some liberals. According to the poll, 33% of people who believe that it is possible for an individual to change his or her gender also feel very uncomfortable with men playing sports against women. Another 29% of these people say they are somewhat uncomfortable with males and female sports, suggesting support for transgenderism on the left is softer than advertised. Michael Harrington reporting.
1: Conservatives and pro-life activists in Kansas are working on new strategies now that voters rejected an amendment to the state constitution that would have allowed direct election of Supreme Court justices. Supporters of the failed amendment called it a pro-democracy change and were hoping that elections would have moved the court away from the far left. The governor now picks one of three finalists named by a nominating commission. This is SRN News. Here's the Wall Street Business Report.
4: President Trump said Tuesday he was delaying that 50% U.S. tariff on $20 billion worth of Canadian imports after the two countries reached a last-minute deal.
2: Less than 2 hours before he was set to impose 50% tariffs on $20 billion worth of Canadian imports, President Trump announced on social media that the U.S. and Canada have a deal, subject, he writes, to the finalization of documents.
4: That is Ben Thomas reporting. Amazon plans to offer drone deliveries to millions more people this year.
5: People may be able to get smaller, lightweight Amazon packages delivered by drones by the end of the year. The company plans to expand their airborne shipping to suburban areas in nearly 500 U.S. cities.
4: That is Lisa Dwyer reporting. It was a winning session on Wall Street at the closing bell. The Dow Jones Industrial Average was up by 119 points, and NASDAQ up by 41. For the Wall Street Business Report, I'm Bob Agnew.
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Thank you for being a part of the WZYN Broadcasting Royal Family, where preaching is king, singing is queen, at WZYN.org, 89.1 Forsyth, and where it all began, right here in Valdosta at 8:10 a.m. Oh, let's have church as we step back into the 2026 Jubilee with this great live recorded number.

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1: With SRN News, I'm Keith Peters in Washington. President Trump has picked Dr. Heidi Overton to lead the Food and Drug Administration. Overton is a deputy director of the White House Domestic Policy Council and a trusted figure in Trump's administration. Overton has worked on several of Trump's health initiatives. The United Arab Emirates has suspended all trade with Iran after it said it had come under renewed fire from the country. That will further isolate the Islamic Republic. The country is already suffering under U.S. sanctions and a blockade. Incoming ballistic missile fire triggered nationwide warnings Tuesday night for UAE residents to seek shelter. On Wall Street, the Dow up by 119 points, the Nasdaq rose 41, the S&P 500 advanced 18. More details at SRNnews.com.

0: Hello, friends, and thank you for joining us on the Shepherd's Pulpit. We are grateful to God that you are listening today. We pray as you listen to this daily Bible broadcast that God will strengthen you with His power in the inner man. So let's join the teaching and preaching from the Shepherd's Pulpit. And now, Pastor Justin.
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0: You can back yourself up in a cave so long that you'll get so bitter and you won't let anybody help you. And those are God's messengers and those are God's angels to try to minister to you. But I don't get the idea that David was in that cave real long. But if you stay in the cave long enough, boy, it takes a lot of grace. It takes a lot, boy, I tell you, get hard and bitter. Let me tell you, I know some men and women that used to sit in pews. I know some preachers that used to preach and then unback themselves in the cave so far that they're ineffective. They're just done. God can do anything, amen. But in my estimation, they're just done. They'd have been in that cave so long. You better not get in that cave and not receive the help God's given you. He never said to any of them, get away. See, God wants to dress your wounds. And many times, because God has commanded the church to love one another, He's going to use the church to dress your wounds. He's going to use the brethren. He's going to use your sisters in Christ to dress one another's wounds. We all better realize that we're in the cave ministry together. We're either going in a cave or coming out of a cave, going in a cave or coming out of a cave. And we're the instruments of God to dress one another's wounds when we get in the cave. The Lord wants to dress your wounds. And the Lord wants to dispense some hope. This is hilarious. I think God's got a sense of humor sometimes. So David, he's just done. He's just, I had enough of it. I'm going to go hide away in the cave of Adullam. His brethren show up and they go down to him. That must be a shock in itself. And guess what else happens? Verse 2. And everyone that was in distress and everyone that was in debt and everyone that was discontented. Birds of a feather flock together, you know. They all show up. 400 of them, brother buddy. All of them distressed. Yeah, let's get everybody distressed out. Let's get them all together and let's go sulk in a cave. Everybody's in debt. Obviously, if it said they were in debt, they were in debt. They didn't have any money. They owed everybody else money. They were all broke. Not only broke, they owed people money, and they were all discontented. Sounds like a Baptist church to me. Say amen. Discontented, grumbling, griping. What a crowd. Bunch of negative Nancys. All in the cave together. Positivity, nowhere to be found. Praise, a hymn, I doubt it. They all gather together. But the Lord wants to spend some hope for you. Say, why are you talking that way, Brother Justin? It was kind of that way, but God wasn't intending for it to be that way. Who came? A bunch of distressed people, debt-ridden people, and discontent people. What a load. Bunch of people that were burdened. Bunch of people that had weights. Bunch of people that were burdened down. Bunch of people that were merry-hearted. No. A bunch of people that were positive. No. Why'd they come? We see who came, but why did they come? God wanted David to know that he wasn't the only one, but there was 400 other people just like him. When you get in your cave, you think you're the only one, and you think you're the only one, and you think you're the only one, and you think you're the only one, and then God sends 400 people in your life to tell you, you aren't the only one. There's people just like you that got problems just like you. See God's providence in it all? We normally say in situations like this, nobody it's got it bad like me. Nobody feels like I feel. Well, until you get in the cave and then you get yourself shut back up in there and say, here, nobody's going to bother me. God will send 400 people your way. See God's grace in those people? If you do shut yourself up in a cave, don't be shocked when God sends 400 people to show you, I'm just like you. I'm no different. See, in the cave, you think you're... See, when you go in the cave, all you're doing is thinking about yourself. Poor old me. Woe is me. Pitiful old me. I've got it bad and nobody else does. Old woe is me. Awful is me. Pitiful me. I don't have it. Nobody has it as bad as me. Soak in the cave. And then God sends 400 people that are in distress, in debt, and discontented, all gathered around you. What does that do? That dispenses hope to you, because if those people are just like you, that means that you're not alone. And I want to tell you something, friend. This is a great picture. I don't know if everybody's going to understand this and get this, but we all are needy people. We all are in distress, if we're honest. We're all in debt, if we're honest. And we're all discontented, if we're honest. Meaning by that, we need the Lord. Amen. And we need one another. And we need an army of people praying for us. And we need one another. And when we shut ourselves back in the cave, we realize there's other people just like us. I see God's providence in that. The Lord in the cave wants to dress your wounds, and he wants to dispense some hope to you by sending people to you that are just like you. And the Lord, oh God, help us to get past pitiful old me, by the way. Stop it now. Stop it. Stop it. Think of Calvary for a minute, okay? Think of the gospel for a minute. Think of Jesus for a minute. Think of the sacrifice of the Lord Jesus Christ on the cross of Calvary for a minute. Think of a martyr for a minute. Think of somebody who gave his life for the Lord Jesus Christ and was burned at the stake. Think of those that were murdered for the Lord Jesus Christ. Think of somebody. Come on, get out of your cave and think of somebody. Think of somebody that you know that's got it worse than you. I bet you can. Amen, church? Think, get out of the cave and think for a little. Right, church? Stop it. You don't have it as bad as somebody else, and you didn't have it. You don't have it as bad as Jesus had it on the cross when he took hell for you and I. Say amen. Amen. God's good to all of us. Don't back yourself up in that corner. He forgave your sins, hallelujah. And you're not going to hell, you're going to heaven. Get out of that cave. We come tonight to realize God's goodness and his provision, and we have one another, hallelujah. The people that God uses is amazing. I really mean it. We think God will use them. God will use her. Number three, the Lord will develop some heroes in your cave ministry. The Lord will develop some heroes in your cave ministry. Oh, Brother Justin, where are you pulling this from? 400 men, and he had become a captain over them, and there were with him about 400 men. These 400 men become David's mighty men, mighty warriors, a mighty army for Israel, and David being the captain over them. 400 of them. Though, you mean those guys that were those pity parters? Those guys that just were negative Nancys? Those guys that were discontented, in debt, and distressed? He's going to use those guys? Yeah, because God's got a cave ministry. Because in the cave, God makes his power our strength. Because when we are weak, then we are made strong.
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0: with SRI News. I'm Keith Peters in Washington. An ex-Fauci advisor pleads guilty to plotting to conceal COVID research.
1: A former advisor to infectious disease expert Dr. Anthony Fauci has pleaded guilty to plotting to conceal federal records. Dr. David Morins is accused of using his private email account to intentionally circumvent public record laws while employed under Fauci at the National Institute of Allergy and Infectious Diseases. The indictment follows a probe by House Republicans into the origins of the COVID-19 pandemic. In congressional testimony, Morins denied attempting to evade federal transparency laws by using his personal email. He could get up to 5 years in prison when he's sentenced in November. Mike Hempen, Washington.
0: Tuesday's primary results in Florida produced big victories for President Trump.
2: Representative Byron Donalds has won the Republican nomination for Florida governor and will face former Congressman David Jolly, who won the Democratic nomination for the November contest to replace term-limited Governor Ron DeSantis. Meanwhile, progressive state Representative Angie Nixon's won the Democratic nomination for U.S. Senate. She'll face interim Senator Ashley Moody, a political appointee who won the Republican nomination. The special elections to fill the final 2 years of now Secretary of State Marco Rubio's term. And in House primaries, longtime Democratic Representative Debbie Wasserman Schultz defeated former Representative Sheila Cherfilus McCormick and others in a redrawn South Florida district. I'm Ben Thomas.
0: The mission to save NASA's sinking Swift Observatory Space Telescope has been called off. NASA and Catalyst Space Technologies announced the news Wednesday. On Wall Street, the Dow by 119 points, the Nasdaq rose 41, the S&P advanced 18. This is SRN News. Americans grapple with transgenderism.
3: A recent Pew Research Center study highlights a kind of schizophrenia on the issue amongst some liberals. According to the poll, 33% of people who believe that it is possible for an individual to change his or her gender also feel very uncomfortable with men playing sports against women. Another 29% of these people say they are somewhat uncomfortable with males and female sports, suggesting support for transgenderism on the left is softer than advertised. Michael Harrington reporting.
0: Conservatives and pro-life activists in Kansas are working on new strategies now that voters rejected an amendment to the state constitution that would have allowed direct election of Supreme Court justices. Supporters of the failed amendment called it a pro-democracy change and were hoping that elections would have moved the court away from the far left. The governor now picks one of three finalists named by a nominating commission. This is SRN News. Here's the Wall Street Business Report.
4: President Trump said Tuesday he was delaying that 50% U.S. tariff on $20 billion worth of Canadian imports after the two countries reached a last-minute deal.
2: Less than 2 hours before he was set to impose 50% tariffs on $20 billion worth of Canadian imports, President Trump announced on social media that the U.S. and Canada have a deal, subject, he writes, to the finalization of documents.
4: That is Ben Thomas reporting. Amazon plans to offer drone deliveries to millions more people this year.
5: People may be able to get smaller, lightweight Amazon packages delivered by drones by the end of the year. The company plans to expand their airborne shipping to suburban areas in nearly 500 U.S. cities.
4: That is Lisa Dwyer reporting. It was a winning session on Wall Street at the closing bell. The Dow Jones Industrial Average was up by 119 points, and NASDAQ up by 41. For the Wall Street Business Report, I'm Bob Agnew.
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1: You remember the story briefly while you're finding your places there in 1 Kings chapter number 18. That's page 412. You remember the story, Israel had gone away from God. God loves his people so much that he will not. God will chastise, God will set their fields on fire to get their attention. God will do whatever's necessary. God sent his prophet Elijah. Ahab, as you know, was the ruler, he was the king, and as a result of it, the Lord said, Elijah, I want you to go down and tell Ahab I'm going to stop up the heavens for 3.5 years, and it's not going to rain. And then they'll turn to me when the drought comes on, and they'll not have food for their cattle and water to drink, and they'll be in a condition where they'll look to me. There'll be a drought on this land like they've never seen before. Well, Ahab received the message, and he didn't believe it would really happen. And Elijah, God took Elijah and hid him so they'd not kill him because of what was happening. And now when we pick up our story now, the drought has reached its critical point. It isn't long now until Elijah's going to pray, and then God's going to open up the heavens. But there's a prophet in there that I want you to notice, if you will. His name's Obadiah. Now, Obadiah is a very interesting character. He was a born-again believer, as we'd say today. He'd served the Lord from his childhood up. But he's like so many of us today, I'm afraid. And I want you to see the contrast, but I want you to see above anything else, when the fire fell. When the fire fell. And beloved, we need to see that today. Let's begin reading now, chapter 18, verse 1. And it came to pass after many days that the word of the Lord came to Elijah in the third year, saying, Go show thyself unto Ahab, and I will send rain upon the earth. And Elijah went to show himself unto Ahab, and there was a sore famine in Samaria. And Ahab called Obadiah, which was the governor of his house. Now Obadiah feared the Lord greatly, for it was so when Jezebel cut off the prophets of the Lord, that Obadiah took 100 prophets and hid them in 50 in a cave, and fed them with bread and water. And Ahab said unto Obadiah, Go into the land and all the fountains of water, and unto all the brooks, peradventure we may find grass to save the horses and the mules alive, that we may not lose all the beast. Well, there's a whole chapter should be read, and we don't have time for that. But we'll be looking at the rest of the chapter, the entire chapter of 1 Kings chapter 18. But first, let's pray. Our Father, teach us this morning what it means for the fire to fall. Teach us this morning, Lord, and let us see ourselves in this chapter. And then, Father, teach us what we can do as individuals. Oh, God, help us to be spiritual enough, even at the beginning of this message, not to look at someone else. But may we look at ourselves, and may we be willing to judge ourselves and make things right with God in our lives, that the fire may fall, but after the fire, then comes the water. In Jesus' name, amen and amen. The thing that you need to understand as you look at these men, see the picture, if you will, again. Here's a great nation. They'd gone away from God. It reminds me of America. And God came to the leader, and when the leader wouldn't listen, God sent a prophet. And the prophet came, and to the leading men of the religion of that day, Obadiah was the leader. He was the governor in the house. Worked very closely with Ahab. And when the decree, you notice where it came from Jezebel. Obadiah took the prophets, 50 of them, and put them in this cave, 50 of them put them in another cave, and fed them bread and water. I want you to get it all in your mind, see the picture, because that's where I want to make the application this morning. But Elijah stood with God, and Elijah stood alone. Elijah was in the minority. Elijah was even unliked by many people. But Elijah is the one who won the battle for God. And I want us to see why. I want you to notice, first of all, Obadiah said it's better for these fellows to hide out in caves and eat bread and water than it is to stand up and make any trouble. Now, beloved, in reading my Bible, I found out that the men in this Bible who ever accomplished anything were men who associated with trouble. Now, they weren't troublemakers, but what they did and a stand for righteousness led them to cause trouble. When Ahab confronted Elijah, the first word he said, "Art thou he that troubleth Israel?" And they'll blame people like that for causing trouble. And anytime you stand for righteousness or stand for that which is right, sometimes it'll cause trouble. You know, I thought for many years I'd heard the expression taken from Scripture and taken out of its context. It says, "Peace at any cost." But beloved, the Bible says the very opposite. The Bible says, "First purity, then peace." Now, if you remain pure, if you remain righteous, if you stay right with God, sometimes it will not cause peace. Jesus said, "I came not to bring peace, but a sword." And beloved, when it means that we have to stand for that which is right, in an age when things are going wrong, it means we're going to be in the minority, and it means that we're going to be misunderstood, and it means that we're going to be criticized, and it means we're going to be despised. It means that we're going to be somehow associated with that which is causing trouble, and we're going to have the brand of troublemakers. Now, nobody in their right mind wants trouble for trouble's sake. But I'm simply trying to make the point that when you stand for that which is right, whether it's in a nation, whether it's in a church, whether it's in a home, or whether it's in our lives, it's going to cause some trouble. I remember many years ago when I was still in school, I was pastoring a little mountain mission. My wife and I were up one Saturday afternoon late. It must have been 5 or 6 o'clock. It wasn't yet dark, but it was late. We went to a home up there, knocked on the door, and I knew when I got there that little more than usual was going on because there were one or two cars, and that's a crowd up there because nobody had a car. And I could hear the hubdub in the house, and I knocked on the door, and a few minutes a lady came to the door. And she'd been to our church on 2 or 3 occasions. We'd been trying to win her to the Lord, and the minute she came to the door, at least one thing I've always admired about her, she was honest. She stood there and looked at me for a moment as if she didn't know what to say. I knew that I'd have visited the home in an inopportune moment. I never will forget what she said to me. She looked at me dead in the eye and she said, "You've earned our party. You've earned our party." Well, they were drinking and they had an old record player back there and music was going on. And they was hugging one another's wife and the pretense of dancing. And she said, "You've earned our party." I didn't go there to cause any trouble, but the fact that she associated me with the Lord caused trouble in her mind. She knew that she couldn't go on in the way that she was going, and at least me visiting her home. Now, beloved, that's what I'm talking about. When we take a stand for that which is right, it's going to cause trouble. And you can't run off and hide in cage and eat in caves and eat bread and water and make it any better. It's not going to do it. You just may as well rear back on your hind legs and square your shoulders and say, "Here I am, and by the grace of God, I'm going to stand here." And stand for what God has taught us in this wicked and perverse generation. And God's looking for a group of people that will stand for Him in the midst of all this wickedness. Nobody hid in caves rather than take a stand for that which is right. Do you know any of those men's name that hid in the caves and ate bread and water? Can't name a one of them. You can't even. Do you know any books of the Bible that are named after those men? Not a one. Do you know any churches that are named the Saint so-and-so or any of those men that hid out in those caves? Not a one. I've never even heard of a man named Obadiah since that day. Never have. Maybe you have. I never have. I guess the word David is probably the most popular name in America yet today. Many of the Jewish families named their children Abraham and Isaac and Jacob. Many other names down through the Bible. Timothy is a well-known name and so on. Never do you hear anybody named Obadiah. We like to name our children after people we respect. Nobody named their children Obadiah or any of those prophets who hid out in the cave and ate bread. Preachers listening to me, don't go hide in a cave somewhere and start eating bread and water. Stand up and be counted. If it costs you your life, die for something that's worth dying for. I'd rather die 10,000 times over standing for Jesus Christ than to go hide in a cave somewhere and die with a lung cancer because I was smoking cigarettes like the rest of that worldly crowd will do. 10,000 times rather. Then let me show you something else. The problem was Obadiah then got out and got busy, and he got busy with glorified piddling. Now, do you know what glorified piddling is? Most of us do it, but we don't know what it's named. Glorified piddling. It's running all the time. No rhyme, no reason. We're like the proverbial saying of the cowboy who jumped on his horse and went off in all directions. We don't plan our week. We don't ask God what he'd have us to do today. We don't ask God what he'd have us to do as far as the theme or the plan of our lessons or our ministries or whatever it may be. We just kind of get on the horse and go off in all directions. Now watch what happens when the spiritual leaders get to glorifying piddling. You know, another place the Lord said, David, you remember, was having some trouble with King Saul. An expression is made, something concerning hunting fleas. Hunting fleas. I've never known of anybody. You go into the trophy room, and there'd be a picture of the man, you know, and he's standing straight and tall. He's got a can of Black Flag or, you know, Raid or something in his hand, and the head of a little flea mounted on the wall. Have you ever seen that? Not much nobility in hunting fleas. I've seen fellas with deers and lions and where you're going down the line. They got them all. I've never seen anybody proud of killing a flea. Now you do it. But he's talking about the non-essentials of it. He said, here's a great man, a king, and he's out here chasing fleas. If we'd said, as we said today, he was engaged in glorified piddling. And we take piddling and somehow put some sort of a name on it, and we get down into it. Glorified piddling, that's what we're going to do. Now, I want to show you what happens here when the leaders get into glorified piddling. The first thing that happened was an ungodly man was on the governmental throne. Ahab was an ungodly man. He was a man that could govern about everything but himself. And any time we get to engage in all this glorified piddling, there's going to be a man leading, whether it's in the federal government as our president, whether it's the governor of our states, or whether it's the House of Representatives, or whether it's the Congress, or whether it's our senators, or whatever it is. We need to get down to the main issues and come back to that which is right. And then we'll see some men on the throne, some men in places of leadership that'll do that which is right. Folk, I don't know if you know it or not, but we don't have many. Did you know it? We've got them who are concerned about the next election, and we've got them who's concerned about the popularity, and we've got them concerned about their party and all this business. But we don't have many men representing righteousness anymore today, that which is right living. Do you want me to give you an example? Anytime the federal government and the state can walk in and say, this is the way a school should be run. It shouldn't have any Bible in it. It shouldn't have any prayer in it. Humanism ought to be taught. We ought to teach sex education and give a lot of homework in it. Anytime they can say that, and you have to go along with it, the wrong men are in office. And when they can walk in and say, you cannot have a Christian school anymore, it's got to be taught by our standards. Take the Bible out. Take prayer out. Take godliness out. Take righteousness out. Take love for our government out. I saw a little play Friday. And the play was tremendous. But that wasn't what impressed me. Their singing was tremendous, but that wasn't what impressed me. The thought that lingered in my mind after I left, I saw little first graders, 6 and 7 years old, as they came in, and every one of them had a Bible under their arm or in their hand. And they came in, and they sang. They didn't sing little fairy stories. They sang, "Alas, and did my Savior bleed, and did my Sovereign die? Would he devote that sacred head to such a worm as I?" Oh, when I listened to those little fellows sing, and I saw their Bibles in their hand, I said, "Lord, I'm not going into a cave somewhere and eating some bread. I'm going to stand, Lord. I'm going to stand." I don't believe God meant for the government to train your children. I believe that God meant for godly people to train them. It ought to be that which parallels your home. And folk, I'm going to say it, but I'm going to say it in love. And anytime you send your children to a public school, you're saying, "That parallels my home." You need to be aware of it. I spoke to, 19 or 20 preachers Friday. One of them said something that I hadn't thought about. I thought it was good. It's just been assumed here because this August, Lord willing, we'll begin our 17th year, Northside Christian Schools. This is a pastor of another church who send their children to this school. He says, "I will not let a man be on my deacon board who does not send his children to Northside Christian School, because I don't want a deacon who does not believe in Christian education."
2: Amen.
1: Now, beloved, that's taking a stand. That's getting rid of this glorified piddling and coming up with all excuses. "Well, after all, this and that and the other." I believe that we ought to either have Christian education or not have it at all. I believe it ought to be one of the two. And if you ought to have it, then I believe that we ought to cooperate. I believe that we ought to do what is necessary. I believe we ought to sacrifice. I believe that we ought to do what's necessary. There's a church here in Charlotte. Every time one of its members brings their child over here to this school and signs up, that church gives $100 on their tuition. I've got to kind of convict it in my mind they believe in Christian education. Isn't it strange that preachers here will do that? You cannot be a deacon in this church unless you send your children to Northside Christian Schools. Another one says, "If you send them to Northside, we'll give you $100. And then we've got people here says, "I believe in God. I'm saved by the grace of God, going to heaven when I die. I believe in Northside, but I'm putting my children in public education." Folk, it doesn't balance out. There's something wrong. And we need to get out of the caves and quit eating bread and water and say, "Listen, Jezebel, listen, Ahab, our God's bigger than your God, and we'll stand if we have to stand alone." If you got God-given conviction, if every Christian school stopped, you'd teach your children at home before you send them to public schools.
2: Amen.
1: Amen. Now, say it. God bless you if you don't like it. You know it's the truth. Then I'll tell you something else that happens. Anytime a church gets involved in glorified piddling, ungodly women begin to rule. You know who was really ruling here? Jezebel. You women, when you got up this morning, put that blue stuff up over your eye, that green stuff and all that salve on there, you know where it came from? Jezebel. She was the first one. God must not have liked it because he killed her, let the dogs eat her. That's right. And the dogs ate everything but the palms of her hand. And the scripture doesn't say it, but I can't find where it doesn't say it either. And I believe the reason the dogs wouldn't eat that, that's where they mixed that stuff in the palm of the hand. Dogs said, "I wouldn't eat that stuff." It cost me some ladies, I guess, but when you stand for righteousness, you never have created much good, you know. Now, here's what I'm saying. Listen very carefully. You know, I've watched it in the church or in the nation. When spiritual manhood is gone, the women take over. I'm not condemning women for it. If I were on a 747 jet, I wouldn't even know how to find my way to the cockpit. But if I were on one, and the pilot and the co-pilot and the engineer and everybody that was up there bailed out, I'd go up there and try to land that thing. I mean, if they quit their job, I'd get up there and try to do something. I'm no more qualified to fly a 747 than any man in this church. But I guarantee I'd try it if they quit their job. Now, when men quit their jobs, I can't blame women for taking over. A lot of folks said, "Brother Hudson doesn't like women too much."
3: Well, one brought me into the world, and I've been married to one. This July the 12th will be 37 years. And anybody that knows me and knows my family knows I love my wife. I love women. But I love a woman in her place. And sometimes people have misconstrued what I've said, taking it women in general, because I've criticized women out of place. Now, for example, my wife loves roses. She has rose bushes, and she'll go out and cut them, and I know when she brings them in. I want her to keep on doing this, but I know when she brings them in, at least 12 times I'll have to say, yes, they're beautiful. She'll say, my, isn't there, aren't they beautiful? And I say, yes, they are. A little while later, she said, did you see this one over here? And I said, yes, it's beautiful. And at least 12 times I'll say it's beautiful. I've never seen anybody as fascinated by a rose as my wife. I'm glad she loves them. I want her to keep on saying they're beautiful. I don't ever want her to quit that. Now, a rose is natural. I can't think of anything more beautiful than a rose. I'm as far as a flower. I guess it's my favorite. I admire many of them. All of them, to me, have a little different relationship. But I guess as far as sheer beauty, I don't think it's anything come near a rose, especially when it's got a little dew. And it looks like a little diamond necklace around its throat. And it's standing there with its little mouth opened up towards God. I don't think of anything. I don't know of anything more beautiful than a rose. That's the way I think about a woman, a spiritual woman. I think they're just that way. But now watch. Supposing I took that beautiful rose and went in there and had a can of chocolate syrup. Now, chocolate syrup's good. Nothing wrong with that. But supposing I took that rose and I dipped it in that chocolate syrup. It's not right now. There's something wrong. Now, chocolate syrup's good on ice cream or maybe wherever you use it. But if you take a rose, the delicate, unique, distinct beauty of a rose, and dip it down in chocolate syrup, it loses something. You can't quite eat it. You can't smell the fragrance of it. The chocolate syrup has hidden the beauty of it. And it's just something you don't want. Now, when a woman is forced to take the place, when she has to go fly that 747 because the men have quit, she's like a person dipped in that chocolate syrup. And I'm saying that to say this. Then they're out of place. And I'll have to be honest with you. It's just like that rose. You can still love and admire the rose, but you don't like it mixed up like that with the chocolate syrup on it. A woman out of place is just like that to me. When a woman begins to usurp authority, and when a woman gets all this, this is what's caused the ERA, folks. It's a lot more serious than you think it is. A lot of you ladies have heard one side and you've been brainwashed to believe that it's just going to be something good for you. And the ones that are leading it are roses that have been dipped in chocolate syrup. Things are mixed up. Many of them are perverts, lesbians. Many of them could not maintain the right relationship in the marriage. Most of them don't have children of their own. They don't know what a family home is like. They're all out of place, just like Jezebel was. Jezebel was miserable, and she wanted everybody else to be as miserable as she was because her husband had quit his job. He had quit being the masculine spiritual image that a home has to have and a woman must have to be respected. Now, folk, here's what I'm trying to say. Many of you, I thought at least, Brother Hudson doesn't like women. I admire a woman in her place as much as any man in this congregation. And I guess I have as little to do with a woman out of place as any man in this congregation. But I'm going to tell you something else. A man out of place is more despicable than that. Now, I mean, if you want to get on me, get honest. You say, I tell you something, Brother Hudson can't stand. That's an old sissified, henpecked husband. And you've hit it on the nail. I mean, you hit it that time. Because a woman has to go and fly it if the man's not going to fly it. But what made the man quit to start with? A sissified man. God deliver me. I ought to call him something else. I'm glad those roses dipped in chocolate syrup got them another name. I told you what it was, didn't I? MS, they called it. I didn't know what that meant. I know what MISS meant. That means a woman looking for her degree. Her degree is MRS. I knew what that meant. An MS means, you know, when you're figuring up your books and everything's categorized and you got little odds and ends down here, you put it in the category. And when you're fixing up your toolbox and you got everything here and everything here and everything here, and finally you come up with little odds and ends that doesn't fit anywhere, and you label it. You know what you label it? Miscellaneous. And I found out that's what MS stands for, miscellaneous. They don't fit the man's place, they don't fit the women's place, they're just miscellaneous. And somewhere in the middle, they're having to take over. And I'm not condemning him as bad as I am a sissified man. Have you ever seen him? They say, well, God bless you, yes. I believe that women ought to have equal rights, you know. And they say, yes, I believe so too. And they're so sissified. If I was a wife and had a husband like that, I'd take him in the backyard and I'd work him over. I'd say, talk like a man. Dress like a man. Smell like a man. I'd rather smell a man with a day's hard work perspiration on him and one of these little Lord Fauntleroys going around smelling like a dip in a lilac bucket or something, wouldn't you? Sissified, effeminate men turn women off. Amen, ladies. That's right. God bless you. I was on your side. You thought I was against you, didn't you? You ever seen one of these little sissified fellas with his little short pants on? Little knobby knees sticking out. You ever seen that? Looks like a marshmallow with two toothpicks stuck in it. Now, if that won't turn a woman off, there's nothing that'll turn her off, I'll tell you that. I was taking a bath the other day, and I looked at my legs in the mirror, and I said, God, I'll wear long pants the rest of my life. I never might ever say. You men have been hiding in the caves and eating bread and water, and you need to take your God-given place and your responsibility and stand up. We'd have never had a ERA to start with. In the book of Isaiah chapter 3, God predicted it. He said, when the leadership falls, the women are going to take over. And beloved, if we men don't get to doing something, they're going to take over. Some of them smarter than any man comparable. I recognize that and admire that and use them in that capacity. Thank God for Christian school teachers and secretaries and right on down the line. I thank God for them. But I'm saying then, there has to be that thing. Then the problem is, now the next thing, there's an ungodly unconcern. It'll always follow. And as a result of it, unconcern. I think the worst thing can happen to a church, I think the worst thing can happen to a group of Christians or to a Christian, is just to be tolerated. If you ever get to where you can go to a house where they're drinking and carousing and smoking and hugging each other's wives to the tune of music and you don't bother them, you ought to go home and get right with God.
2: Amen.
3: This modern day thing, well, we've got to be one of them to reach them. You show me that in the Bible.
2: Amen.
3: And your presence itself ought to speak so much of God, it'll bring a godly concern to their hearts and minds.
2: Amen.
3: This thing today of going around with everything and everybody and doing everything under the sun that we can, brother, I'll tell you, we need to come back and we need to get on our knees and begin to pray. God, give me power. Give me the presence of the Lord that people may know that I've been with Jesus. We need that more than we need anything else. Today we equate many things. We say, yes, but Brother Hudson, look at the great membership of the churches across America. Look at the great increase in crime. Brother Hudson, look at the families that are in churches today. Look at the divorce rate. Yeah, but look at the young people. I believe there's a movement among young people coming back to God. Look at the statistics of the criminals among our young people. But Brother Hudson, don't you believe the church is influencing the morals of America? Well, I'd admit they should be. But when you pick up your paper and you see what's advertised in the movies and advertised in any other ungodly way, you know the church is not having the influence on morals today. Morals are about gone. Then very quickly, I want you to see his problem. I'm going to have to give you this very quickly. I want you to see, first of all, look in verse number 21. And Elijah came unto the people and said, how long halt ye between two opinions? If the Lord be God, follow him. But if Baal, then follow him. And the people answered him not a word. Beloved, I believe there has to be a thing of repentance, and I believe that we have to be willing to draw a line and say, this is as far as I'm going, and I'm going no further. How long are you going to stagger, halt between these two opinions? If God is God, serve him. If he isn't, don't serve him. Don't be in the middle. Don't be hypocritical. And don't be the kind, as the Bible says, you're lukewarm, and because you're lukewarm, I'll spew you out of my mouth. Makes God sick to his stomach. Either be hot or cold. Serve God or don't serve God. Don't stand in the middle and try to be both. You can't be it. No man's long-legged enough to straddle a fence. Then there's got to be separation. Then there's got to be faithfulness. Elijah didn't see it rain for 3 years either, but he stayed serving God. He didn't quit, didn't begin to complain, didn't cry. He said, God said it'll be 3 years, and that's when I believe it'll be. Then he knew the difference between the natural and the supernatural. He knew that you couldn't do with the natural what only the supernatural could do. And he knew, too, that you couldn't sit around wishing and praying with your hands folded, wishing for something supernatural that can only be done natural. I don't believe God's going to knock on doors unless we go with him. I don't believe God's going to win souls unless we go with him. And what I'm trying to say is that which is supernatural has to be coupled with the natural, and God wants it to be understood that way. But very quickly, let me give you this. Then I want you to see the results of all this. How do you get the showers? How do the shower come? We sing, mercy drops round us are falling, but for the showers we plead. And oh, beloved, we need the showers today, don't we? Look at number 22. First of all, you've got to be willing. When you set out on this path, you've got to be willing to walk alone. Look what it says. Then said Elijah unto the people, I only remain a prophet of the Lord. But Baal's prophet are 450 men. You've got to be willing to go alone. I found this out. When you start out alone, determined, people will go with you. But you wait for somebody else to go and you'll never go. You determine in your heart, by God's grace, I am going to go. I am going to stand for God. I'm going to stand on righteousness. If there is another blessing from heaven, I'm going to stand on righteousness. If nobody else goes, if everybody criticizes me, it doesn't matter to me, I'm going to stand. Secondly, I want you to notice, look at verse number 30. And Elijah said unto him, all the people, come near unto me. And all the people came near unto him, and he repaired the altar of the Lord that had been broken down. Now notice, he didn't build one. He repaired it. That means it had already been there, but hadn't been used for a long time, and he repaired it. Folk, look at me a minute. What about your altar of your devotions? Are you spending some time with the Lord? Are you really praying? Did you spend some time with him this morning in sweet fellowship and communion? Did you? Did you open the Bible and commune with him? Did you ask him to let you speak to somebody today about Jesus? This needs to be repaired. Not prepared or not built, but repaired. What God's saying to you, you don't need some kind of new ism or schism. You don't need to see ghosts or haints of some kind. All you need to do is go back and repair that which you already know. Get to praying. Get back to that devotion. Get back to that sweet communion with the Lord. It's exactly what you need to do. And he repaired the altar. Then notice in verse number 36, he prayed. And it came to pass at the time of the offering of the evening sacrifice that Elijah, the prophet, came near and said, Lord God of Abraham, Isaac, and of Israel, let it be known this day that thou art God in Israel, and that I am thy servant, and that I have done all these things at thy word. Beloved, when we pray, and pray in that manner, God, can I say it reverently? And can I say it in a way that God is obligated to answer. I want this done that you might be glorified. I want it be done that which you told me they may honor. That's the word of God. They may honor the Lord and honor the spoken word of God. That's the Bible in our day. And beloved, when we pray with that thought in mind, God is honor bound to help us. He's told us too many times he'd never leave us nor forsake us. The problem, too, is too many people want the showers without the fire. And the problem today is we've gotten it all mixed up. Lord, we want the blessings, but first the fire has to fall. When the fire fell, it was after the fire fell that the showers came. The fire speaks of judgment. And folk, I could stand here and preach until Jesus comes, but before this thing was settled in your life, there's got to be a time of you meeting before God in judgment. I mean by that, you're going to have to judge your sin. Lord, this carelessness of mine, this prayerlessness, this lack of Bible reading, that sin, Lord, I'm going to judge it right now. Fire speaks of judgment. And we must judge our sins first. There may be some things in your home. Maybe you got it all mixed up. One of the hardest things you'll ever do. That's why it speaks of fire. Fire usually speaks of something that's painful or damaging or destroying. But when the fire comes and gets our homes back like they ought to be, the husband and the wife in the right relationship, loving one another as Christ taught them to love one another, in that position, that right relationship, when we judge the things that I've mentioned and repair that broken altar, then, just as tomorrow will be Monday without me doing anything about it, the water will fall. Now, the water always speaks of the blessings. They'd had a drought. In the midst of a spiritual drought in America, don't pray for the water until you pray for the fire. But when the fire falls, the water will come. The thing that we need to understand is these things that happen to these people are the very same things that can happen to you. And Elijah prayed and he saw a cloud the size of a man's hand. And when it began to rain, that water began to flow down, and there was little children under 3 years of age who had never seen it rain in their lives. Can't you imagine the day of rejoicing those mothers and fathers had? Hadn't been able to wash their clothes, hadn't been able to bathe properly. Just enough water maybe to slake their thirst and keep them from dying. And what an abundance it was. Beloved, God can give us exactly the same thing. But first of all, we've got to realize and take this stand. Square your shoulders and say, well, if nobody else goes, I'm still going. You've got to repair those broken altars. You got to pray and be honest with the fire, the judgment. Saying, Lord, whatever it is in my life that's not right, I want to lay it on the altar. I want you to judge it, Lord, as sin. And I want to confess it as sin, claim forgiveness from it, and when it's over and when it's judged, Lord, the water will fall in my life. Now, when it falls in an individual's life, they can be an influence on somebody else and it'll fall in their life. And it isn't long until many, many, many people in your church, the water's falling in their lives. The blessings of God are falling. And that's the most inviting thing I've ever seen in a Christian, is real spiritual water in their life. Let's stand together, heads bowed. Our Father, on this Sunday after Mother's Day, when we realize how important mothers are to us, how important they are to the church, how important they are to the rearing of children, which is reflecting of our society, then, Lord, this morning, I feel that you've spoken to our heart again. I pray that you'd help us this morning to be willing, more than willing, to take a stand alone. A husband ought to take a stand even if his wife won't. A wife ought to be willing to take a stand even if her husband will not. They ought to be willing to come this morning and say, oh God, I want to repair some broken altars. And then, Lord, they pray, really pray, that God will have the glory for it all. That they'll not even be seen, but his word might be exalted. And then, Heavenly Father, we can expect the water to fall. Oh, Father, help us as we continue to pray. Mercy drops around us are falling, but it's for the showers we plead.

You have just enjoyed WZYN's Treasured Heritage. 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